0: And right now, the air quality is very, very low.
1: A leading U.S. scientific body says it's becoming easier to link specific extreme climate events to global warming. In a new report, the National Academies of Sciences, Engineering and Medicine said tools and data sets are constantly advancing, allowing researchers to link with a degree of confidence heat waves and cold snaps to man-made climate change. Lawyers for President Trump have withdrawn some of the claims made in a wider defamation lawsuit against the BBC. They've dismissed their charges against BBC Studios production and BBC Studios distribution, two of the three defendants in the case. But the multi-billion dollar claim against the BBC itself remains active. The BBC has apologised to Mr. Trump over an edit in a programme that made it appear that he directly encouraged his supporters to storm the US Capitol in January 2021, but the broadcaster has rejected his demands for compensation. A row has broken out between the United States and Brazil, with both sides resorting to highly undiplomatic language. The spat follows Washington's announcement that it would impose a 25% tariff on Brazilian exports. The U.S. Secretary of State Marco Rubio blamed Brazil's president for the taxes, saying Lula da Silva had put his own ego ahead of making a deal. Brazil's foreign minister then described Rubio's remarks as crude, arrogant, unacceptable and offensive. BBC News. The United States has designated two more Mexican drug cartels as foreign terrorist organizations. The State Department said the Juarez cartel and the Los Viagras group had committed numerous attacks against Americans, the Mexican security forces, and civilians. Astronomers have detected an atmosphere around a rocky, Earth-like planet outside our solar system that could have liquid water on its surface and therefore could possibly support life. Paddy Maguire reports.
2: The researchers at Harvard University say the exoplanet, that's a planet that orbits a star outside our solar system, is the best place so far discovered to look for alien life. 49 light-years away, LHS 1140b firstly falls within its dim star's habitable or Goldilocks zone, as our Earth does in relation to the Sun. Then, a new technique has observed traces of helium, indicating it has an atmosphere. Having an atmosphere suggests a more stable climate, which would regulate temperature and potentially trap liquid water, which in turn could viably support life.
1: A 10-year study of a minimally invasive treatment for prostate cancer has found that it's as effective as surgery or radiotherapy, but with far fewer side effects. Focal therapy uses heat or cold to destroy cancer cells. Our medical editor Fergus Walsh reports.
3: The research, led by Imperial College London, followed nearly 3,500 men who received focal therapy, a targeted treatment using high-intensity ultrasound to heat or cryotherapy to freeze cancerous tissue. Nearly all the men had intermediate or high-risk prostate cancer. Yet 10 years after treatment, only two had died from the disease, outcomes as good as surgery or radiotherapy, but with less than half the risk of side effects, such as urine leakage or loss of sexual function.
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8: Welcome to Founders from Business Daily on the BBC World Service. I'm Liana Byrne, and today I'm talking to Sumant Sinha, the founder of ReNew, one of India's largest renewable energy companies. And he's been reshaping the nation's energy future 1 gigawatt at a time. Welcome to Founders. How are you doing today?
9: Thank you so much, Liana, for having me on the show. I'm doing terrifically. Thank you.
8: It's a pleasure having you. You are one of those founders whose work touches millions of people's lives, even if they don't necessarily know your name. You began your career in finance, working in New York and London, before walking away from the corporate world in your 40s to make a bet on renewable energy. In 2011, you founded ReNew with the ambition of helping transform India's energy system. Today, it's one of the country's largest renewable energy companies, generating 1.8% of India's electricity and playing a major role in one of the world's biggest clean energy transitions. How do you feel listening to all of that?
9: You know, it's actually a pretty surreal thing to listen to it because, you know, when we started off, our ambitions were a lot more modest. But it's really good to know that over the last decade and a half, we've been able to have some impact in a positive sense.
8: Is it right to say you didn't come from an entrepreneurial family? Your father was a civil servant and later a politician, and then your mother built a career as a writer. Was business ever discussed around the dinner table?
9: No, it wasn't, Liana. That was really interesting. And, you know, in my family, I was the first person to do an MBA or even consider, therefore, a job not in the government. And so when I started off thinking about doing something on my own entrepreneurial, then it was something which was quite new, quite novel in my family. Nobody would have been surprised if I had chosen a career in the civil service or if I had decided to become a politician. In my father's footsteps, that would have been entirely natural. But I wanted to really follow my own path. And becoming an entrepreneur, I felt, was something that could take me in that direction.
8: Was there anybody who taught you about money as a child and making money and that kind of entrepreneurial spirit?
9: Yeah, not really. Now that you asked me that question, not really. I think I learned it along the way as I went. And of course, in my corporate career and in my investment banking career, I came across a lot of people running corporations, doing it successfully. And that really taught me what it took to create value, why people invested in companies, why investors invested in companies, what it took to create value in them, and how to do that. So getting that exposure during my corporate life was actually very useful because it taught me how companies actually get into business areas, how they run businesses, and how value is truly created.
8: Mm. Now, your dad, he became a finance minister. Did that teach you a lot about leadership?
9: You know, in some ways it did, but in some ways also not, because in my family, everybody pursues their own path. And most of the time that my father was the finance minister, I was actually not in India. I was actually outside of India at the time.
8: It's interesting. Sometimes people rebel against what their parents are doing because you see what perhaps politics or being a writer is doing. And you say, actually, I don't really want to go down that path. Maybe that made you more or less interested in government.
9: In some ways, yes. But in some ways, it was also very attractive because obviously I'd seen my father's very successful political career. And secondly, obviously, he had a lot of connects and so on. So it might have been easy for me to or easier for me to get into politics. But, you know, eventually I thought it's somebody else's path and I wanted to follow my own path and create my own journey. And that to me really was the most exciting thing I could do with my life.
8: Tell me about when you enrolled in university. It's quite an interesting story there that you were about to go somewhere and then ended up going somewhere else. And actually, that was one of the luckiest accidents of your life.
9: All of these things sometimes play out serendipitously. I was supposed to go and study economics in one of the top universities in India. But I'd also got admission to one of the IITs or the Indian Institutes of Technology, which are very hard to get into. There's a very competitive entrance examination. And I was frankly confused about which direction to go. And as luck would have it, that year the IIT session started earlier, so I ended up going there. And then I liked it, and I just ended up staying on, and that's what made me an engineer.
8: So why finance? What was the jump-off point for you there?
9: Frankly speaking, when I was in the US, I'd finished my master's at Columbia. I didn't really know anybody in the US. I had no networks, no contacts. I needed a job, and so I applied everywhere. And as luck would have it, I got a job in Citibank.
8: And what was that like as a first job? I'm sure that's quite tough. Banks like those are known to be hardworking.
9: It was very difficult, actually, Liana. And the reason is that I had never really been exposed to the world of finance. I didn't know a lot about how tough and competitive and cutthroat investment banking could be and would be. I just knew that I was willing to work very hard and put in the hours that were required.
8: Did you ever think that you would stay at Citibank or on Wall Street? Because I know it's a tough job, but it's also a good job, isn't it?
9: It is. But, you know, I'd been doing it for about 10, 11 years. And I realized that that wasn't something that I wanted to do for the rest of my life. Investment banking at some level rewards specialization. And I wanted my career to be much broader than that. And really to get exposure into a wider variety of areas. So I felt that I needed to do something different. And that's really when the opportunity of going back to India in a much more broader and different kind of role popped up. And I said, you know, this is something that I have to pursue.
8: Well, tell me about that. What was the role that popped up for you?
9: You know, during one of my trips to India, I had met the chairman of one of India's largest business conglomerates. He wanted to hire somebody from outside India for the finance role. And he offered me the job of coming in as his finance head for the organization, for the conglomerate. And it was a very interesting opportunity to come into corporate India at a very, very senior level and really go from investment banking to a corporate career and a corporate life.
8: You're listening to Founders from the BBC World Service. I'm Liana Byrne, and today I'm speaking to Sumant Sinha, founder, chairman and CEO of Renew. What was different between that job and the one that you had left in New York?
9: Well, they were vastly different. One was investment banking, which, as I said, was really about giving advice to people. The other one was actually about making decisions actively about where to invest capital of your own and then living with the consequences of those investments. Working in India in that particular role, I got an exposure to a whole bunch of different sectors because our group had invested across many different areas. And so I really began to understand the dynamics of how they were thinking about investing their capital, how they looked at creating value, but also, I would say, a terrific exposure and a phenomenal experience.
8: Well, sounds like you really enjoyed the job. So tell me when you decided to set up your own business, because again, you could have stayed in that job and maybe been perfectly happy.
9: That is true. And one must ask why I decided to take all the decisions I did. But I guess at some level, as I said, there was a level of discontent in that eventually my goal was to start something on my own. And the more I worked with other people, the more I realized that the things that I did not have that would allow me to become an entrepreneur was capital of my own. I didn't have the understanding of a specific sector where I could actually find a business opportunity. And so I then really pushed myself into doing that. I said, look, here's an opportunity. I just now have to jump off the plane and, find my way through. And so that's what I did. I essentially left my job and I started this company, Renew.
8: Yeah, you jumped off that cliff and you landed on your feet, in fairness. But back then, such a huge risk. What did Renew actually look like at the start? Where do you even start with a renewable energy company? Because, as you said, there is so much capital involved. It's quite a complex business, isn't it?
9: It is. To tell you an interesting story, when I started looking to raise capital, I'd hired about 6 or 7 people. I'd built a small pipeline of 100 odd megawatts of projects. And I needed to raise, to fund those projects, about $60 million. Now, when I went to the venture capitalists to look for capital, because, we were a pre-revenue company at that time, they said, look, this is too much capital for us. We're not used to deploying such large amounts of capital. So you really have to go to the private equity guys. When I went to the private equity guys, they told me that the company was too early stage and therefore they couldn't, it wasn't interesting from their standpoint. So it took a lot of pounding the pavement before we found an investor who was willing to come in. then we really got started, and you know, the whole shape of the company then began to change quite substantially.
8: This is a family business, isn't it? Your wife Vaishali also co-founded Renew with you and remains part of the company today. So how does that work? How do you handle disagreements together if you're both at the head of the company?
9: Yeah, you know, actually, I wouldn't say we're a family-run business. I would say that we're a professionally-run business. It just so happens that both I and my wife work in it. I, of course, founded the company and I am the CEO of the company. Vaishali runs some aspects of our business. But I think it's very clear to our investors and to everybody within the company as to what the management and governance of the company is. And we try to keep it as professionally run and managed as we can. And Vaishali has certain areas of responsibility within the company. And she runs those relatively independently. And because she's my wife, she reports directly to the board. We have an independent board.
8: What are the advantages and perhaps disadvantages of building a company with your spouse?
9: Well, there are many advantages in that, you know, as an entrepreneur who started the company, it's very important for me to find people who are equally committed to the company as I am and who have the same sense of ownership and drive towards the company. And finding, and you know, who better to have that than your wife, who is equally committed and as committed as you are to making sure that the business is successful.
8: Just looking back at the 15 years of you building the company, was there a tough decision that you had to make as a founder that really stands out to you? Was there a deal that you wish you had said yes or no to?
9: I think one of the things that we perhaps should not have done was to list outside India. But at the time we took the decision, that was the right decision. But things have subsequently turned out in the manner that, you know, that decision seems in hindsight to have not been the correct one. But, you know, it is what it is now. Having said that, the hardest decisions really are people decisions because, you know, some people join you very early in the process. They show faith and commitment in you. And then over a period of time, not everybody is able to evolve into the roles that you would want them to. And because you have deep, long-term relationships with them, it becomes hard to take those decisions then.
8: You spent years in finance before betting your own money on renewable energy. It's interesting. What did you see in 2011 that convinced you that the future was going to look fundamentally different from the present?
9: You know, at the time that you start, it's very hard to really forecast where you're going to get to. So in the beginning, it was really all about trying to get the first few projects done, trying to demonstrate that we could execute on the ground, that we could hire people, that we could manage them, that we could create a company, etc. And so in the beginning, it was really not about creating a very large organization and trying to change India's electricity landscape. It was much more about survival and doing the first few projects properly. So that is really how we started off. And the beginning, our ambitions were quite modest. You know, it's only over the years that those ambitions began to change.
8: Now, where do you think India is at in terms of renewable energy today? Because to give a wider context, we have a lot of conversations about India taking oil from Russia. Narendra Modi has argued that, well, it is still a developing country, so we need cheap oil wherever it can come from. So do you think that India can become a renewable powerhouse? Is it on the right track today, or does work still need to be done?
9: Look, I think India has done a terrific job on the clean energy transition. And it's for a variety of reasons. Of course, climate change is how it all started. That is what drove the initial rollout in clean energy. But now, especially with what's happening globally, with all the wars going on and the geopolitical situation being what it is, India recognizes that we import all of our fossil fuels, or at least 85% of it. And that's a dependency that is very unhealthy for us. And so therefore, energy security is something that we have to work on with a high degree of urgency. And the solution for that is to move as quickly as possible into clean energy, whether it is using renewable energy to generate electricity, whether it is to use renewable energy to power things like data centers or create green fuels like green hydrogen and green ammonia. All of those are areas that now the government is very strongly now pushing forward.
8: It does seem as though the conversation has shifted because we were talking a lot about green energy over the last couple of years. But then obviously the US President Donald Trump, the US is the biggest global economy in the world. He's saying things like drill, baby, drill. They've pulled back on their climate commitments. So have other countries around the world. So does that worry you?
9: No, of course it does. It worries me because ultimately I do believe that climate change is one of the most central issues facing humanity. And if we don't act with the absolute highest sense of urgency on it, then we are going to, you know, it's going to lead to 2 degrees plus temperature change, which is going to be really, really damaging to the world as a whole. It will lead to all sorts of consequences on food security, migration, you know, droughts, etc. So the consequences are going to be quite dire. But, you know, eventually I feel that technology, which is driving climate change efforts, will triumph over drilling things out of the ground. So I think longer term, it's going to eventually be a situation where the energy transition wins out.
8: And what do you think about clean energy and how it could help equality, essentially? The divide between rich and poor is quite stark in India. Do you think that that's going to help with that?
9: You know, I think that clean energy ultimately is, it's a little bit more democratic than large single location power generating stations, because clean energy can be put up on one's roof through government subsidies. It can become very cheap. The farmer can use, pumps getting powered by solar power. So all of that is going to bring renewable energy much closer to the common man.
8: I mean, we were talking about what clean energy is going to look like in 20 years' time. But what would you hope people would say what your contribution to India's development and energy future was? You might be retired in 20 years, who knows? But when they talk about renewable energy, how would you like to be spoken about in the mix?
9: That's an interesting question. 20 years, of course, I'll no longer be active at the very least. I hope that people think of me as one of the architects of the clean energy transition in India, and not just as one of the people who created policies or who talked about it, but somebody who actually went out and got it done. Because I think that to me is the hardest thing to achieve, which is to actually execute things at a ground level. Talking is easy, writing papers is easy, but actually getting out there, raising capital, hiring people, getting them to work, creating a large organization over a period of time, acquiring land, building transmission lines, digging holes, building roads, all of that takes a lot of effort and it is not to be undermined. And if people recognize that I made a contribution in that area and helped set the industry up as being one of the early movers, I think that would be fine from my standpoint.
8: Saman Sinha, founder of Renew, it's been an absolute pleasure. Thank you for being on Meet the Founders with me today.
9: Thank you so much, Liana.
8: That was Saman Sinha, founder, chairman and CEO of Renew. He was speaking to me, Liana Byrne, for this edition of Business Daily. The programme was produced by Barbara George. If you'd like to get in touch with the team, our email address is businessdaily@bbc.co.uk. Thanks for listening.

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3: These data centers require millions of gallons of water, straining the local supplies.
4: Should we be paying an increased fee for electricity? That doesn't strike me as fair.
2: It's World Business Report from the BBC World Service. I'm Gideon Long. We're looking at New York State's groundbreaking decision to halt the construction of large-scale data centres. Also, Gibraltar's land border with Spain is scrapped. What will that mean for workers on the Rock? And happy birthday, Twitter. Or should that be X? Either way, it's 20 years old today. New York has become the first state in the United States to ban the construction of large-scale data centers. The measure will apply to all centers using 50 megawatts or more of power and will remain in force for a year. The announcement was made by the governor of New York State, the Democrat Kathy Hochul.
3: These data centers require millions of gallons of water, straining the local supplies. And when powered by fossil fuels, they drive up our carbon footprint. The bottom line is progress shouldn't arrive with a higher utility bill, depleted water supply, or noise pollution. So we have no choice but to address these challenges created by these massive facilities.
2: These two residents of New York State were pleased with the move.
4: Should we be paying an increased fee for electricity, doing the same thing that we've done for years, just because there's more demand for electricity from this new industry? No, that doesn't strike me as fair.
5: I don't think it's right the way they treat the people that live in this community. But guess what? We're going to keep fighting.
2: Well, this is a big and growing issue all over the world. Tech companies are desperate to build more data centers to power the artificial intelligence revolution, but they consume a lot of energy and in some cases a lot of water that's used to keep them cool. The New York State decision came hours after Australia's Prime Minister, Anthony Albanese, announced tougher rules for companies wanting to build data centres there.
6: We'll create a legal obligation for the next generation of large-scale data centres to underwrite new power supply, to pay their full share of grid connection so no costs are passed on to homes or businesses, and to put at least as much energy into our grid as they take out of it. To be net generators, not net users. To build new renewable generation and firming to strengthen our national energy resilience and ensure that data centres do not increase power prices for Australians.
2: A global issue then, but it is in the United States that most of these massive new centres are being built. Companies say they're essential to a modern economy. From Washington, D.C., I'm joined by Paige Lambermont from the Competitive Enterprise Institute, a pro-business think tank in Washington, D.C. Paige, thanks very much for joining us on the programme. Your reaction to this announcement in New York?
7: Thank you so much for having me. I think that this decision is incredibly disappointing, but it's not surprising. New York State has made tons of energy policy decisions in the last several decades to hamstring their ability to produce enough power. Everything from their fracking ban that started in 2014 to the closure of the Indian Point nuclear generating facility in 2020. The state tries to ban natural gas hookups. It does all sorts of things to make it more difficult to innovate and build and to produce enough reliable electricity to meet demand. And so given that is the setup in this state, of course, the appearance of new customers on the power grid would be an incredible burden, because you've set up a situation in which you can't produce enough power because you're closing existing reliable power plants and making it very difficult to build new ones. So I think that New York is a case of a state where they're not understanding what their real problem is. They're refusing to build new power and to keep the grid reliable And that's not the fault of the new customer that just appeared on the scene.
2: Okay. Well, but New York State is not saying it's opposed to data centers completely. It's just asking for a pause. And I guess all new technologies do need clear rules. So surely it's reasonable to just press the pause button for a year while those rules are established.
7: The thing about pressing the pause button is that these data centers are going to be built soon and somewhere, and that they're going to bring economic benefits with them, right? They're going to bring jobs, they're going to bring money, they're going to bring a broader tax base. And the states that allow them to be built will reap those benefits, and the states that forbid them from being built will, you know, pay the price in anti-competitiveness.
2: Okay, so would you expect these data centers to be moved to other U.S. states then?
7: Oh, they'll certainly be built in the states that have policies that allow them to be built. No one in their right mind would try to build a data center somewhere where it could be, you know, paused halfway through construction when the policy changes, when there are states that are, you know, being more reasonable about what the permitting process might look like and what the, you know, the outlook is.
2: Mm-hmm. Well, data centers are effectively great big warehouses packed with computers. They do consume prodigious amounts of energy, and in some cases they consume a lot of water, which, as we know, is a big issue in lots of states in the United States. These are legitimate concerns that the residents are raising, as we heard from earlier in the program.
7: There are certainly valid concerns about power usage when it comes to the power availability for ordinary people. But that problem doesn't come from other customers coming on the grid. It comes from decades of not building enough power, not building enough reliable power, and closing reliable power plants, not from the fact that new customers would like to come onto the power grid. And I think there's sort of a misunderstanding about sort of what electricity use is, right? Electricity does work that human beings would otherwise do. Because what AI does is thinking work rather than physical work, sometimes that connection is harder to make. But what this is an innovation towards doing things that human beings would otherwise have to do. And being able to replace that work has incredible value, especially as the technology develops. And I think that because it's a different form of work, sometimes it's hard to draw that connection. But I don't think that inherently assuming that the value that this technology generates is not in line with its electricity requirements is reasonable, especially given that everything worth doing in human history has come at the cost of immense energy intensity in some form, whether that's in the form of calories or of power or of what have you.
2: Would you be happy to live next to a data center? Maybe you already do.
7: I think I live pretty near one. I live near a lot of natural gas infrastructure. I'm perfectly happy to live near a data center, personally.
2: Mm-hmm. And whether businesses like it or not, this does seem to be the way that the wind is blowing, doesn't it? That lawmakers in around 15 states in the US are considering doing something similar, and you have Democrats like Bernie Sanders calling for a nationwide referendum. Difficult to fight back against this.
7: Yeah, I think that right now the battle of ideas is sort of being won by the anti-development side, and I think that's a real tragedy, especially for the places that will lose out on the competitiveness side of this issue, right? Like in Loudoun County, Virginia, the property taxes have gone down year over year in the last decade. And it's because there are so many data centers located there that they are such a big part of the property tax base that residential customers don't have to pay as much property tax anymore. And I think that there are great stories like this and that it's a real possibility, but that being afraid of this new development will close communities off to that.
2: Okay, Paige Lambermont, from the Competitive Enterprise Institute in Washington. Thanks for joining us on the program. To Spain now. That's the sound of crowds cheering. No, not Spain's victory at the Football World Cup, but the removal of a border fence that separated southern Spain from the British territory of Gibraltar for 118 years and the end of border controls. The frontier has been a sticking point ever since Brexit, when the UK left the European Union, effectively creating an even harder border between Gibraltar and Spain than had existed before. Now, after years of negotiations, the land border has been removed, meaning Spaniards will be able to travel to Gibraltar more easily to work. Workers make the crossing every day, many of them from the Spanish city of La Línea de la Concepción. Its mayor, Juan Franco, told us what it means for the city.
8: Our local economy is dependent about the Gibraltarian economy. We have around 11,000 people, inhabitants of our city, working in Gibraltar, and also our companies has 30% of its income about Gibraltarian customers.
2: And on the Rock of Gibraltar itself, Business Minister Gemma Arias-Vásquez told me the change will give companies based there certainty.
9: The main thing that this treaty brings is certainty, which Gibraltar has never had. So it regulates our relationship with the EU. It means that when you come to Gibraltar to set up a business, you know exactly what to expect, you know exactly what the playing field looks like, and you know what the rules are. So if you're a business and you're importing goods, the treaty regulates that. If you're a business and you're in financial services, that's outside the scope of the treaty. But also, very importantly, you know that when you bring your workers over, you know what the workers can expect. So there will be fluidity at the front, which is the main thing that this treaty brings.
2: Gemma, many of our listeners will have never been to Gibraltar. Give us an idea of what it's like. There are fewer than 40,000 people who live there. How many businesses are there? What are those businesses? What's the local economy based on?
9: So there are roughly 4,400 businesses in Gibraltar, and of those businesses, there's a variety. There's a lot of retail. We have a very active high street. There's a lot of financial services business. So we have a lot of insurance companies, a lot of gaming companies, and a lot of professional services companies as well. So there is a big variation through the in the economy of Gibraltar. What is important in this treaty, and why this treaty is quite as historic as it is because we're a population of 38,000 people. So Gibraltar has 38,000 residents, but every single day there are an additional 15,000 people crossing the border into Gibraltar. So that shows you the need that Gibraltar had to provide fluidity at the frontier. These workers come to work in our food and beverage sector. They come to work in our hospital. They come to work in different sectors throughout Gibraltar. So there is a need in Gibraltarian society for that fluidity at the border.
2: And this treaty was made necessary, of course, by Brexit, that vote back in 2016 for the United Kingdom to leave the European Union. That effectively put up a harder border between Spain and Gibraltar. How has Brexit affected the Gibraltar economy over the last 10 years?
9: Brexit was a huge shock for Gibraltar. I mean, 96% of the Gibraltarian population voted against Brexit. And we've actually been very fortunate that in these last 10 years, it hasn't had any major effect on our economy. But that is largely because both sides were respecting the fluidity at the frontier, because it's acknowledged that it's a very symbiotic relationship. So the frontier workers are needed in Gibraltar, but the workers also need Gibraltar. So for the benefit of all, pragmatism prevailed, and there was a very fluid relationship throughout these 10 years. However, with the implementation of the EES in Europe, which is the entry-exit scheme, that would have meant that our frontier would have had to be a point where the EES was applied. And that would have been very problematic. If you can imagine 15,000 workers having to scan in and out of Gibraltar every single day, the queues and delays would have been enormous.
2: So do you think that we'll see a positive impact on the Gibraltarian economy as a result of this treaty?
9: I think that the impact will be huge. I think that businesses can plan ahead to what their businesses need. I think that there will be there's now better ability to plan for the future in terms of workforce planning, and it means that businesses for the first time know exactly what to expect when to move to Gibraltar. So I think that the Gibraltar economy will go from strength to strength as a result of this treaty.
2: Gibraltar's business minister Gemma Arias-Vásquez. You're with World Business Report from the BBC World Service. More to come on World Business Report, but first, in today's Business Daily, entrepreneur Sumant Sinha explains how he built Renew into one of India's largest renewable energy businesses. He reflects on risk, leadership and India's energy transition.
10: Look, I think India has done a terrific job on the clean energy transition, and it's for a variety of reasons. Of course, climate change is how it all started. That is what drove the initial rollout in clean energy. But now, especially with what's happening globally, with all the wars going on and the geopolitical situation being what it is, India recognizes that we import all of our fossil fuels, or at least 85% of it. And that's a dependency that is very unhealthy for us. And so therefore, energy security is something that we have to work on with a high degree of urgency. And the solution for that is to move as quickly as possible into clean energy, whether it is using renewable energy to generate electricity, whether it is to use renewable energy to power things like data centers or create green fuels like green hydrogen and green ammonia. All of those are areas that now the government is very strongly now pushing forward.
2: And if you want to hear more of that report, you can search for Business Daily at bbc.com or wherever you get your podcasts. Now, the Dutch port of Rotterdam is Europe's largest freight terminal and is home to some of the continent's biggest oil, chemicals and container terminals. But now it's pitching itself as a green port with a climate plan that promises to slash energy emissions. Our Netherlands correspondent Anna Holligan has been given special access to the port and the people shaping its future.
11: The port of Rotterdam has a problem.
12: Our current emissions are 29 million tons of CO2.
11: The equivalent of
12: 60,000 flights, return flights from Amsterdam to Los Angeles.
11: Yeah. We're driving through the vast industrial site with Mark van Dijk, head of external relations, the Port of Rotterdam Authority.
12: It's not very good. Sometimes we are just waiting till there is one magic solution that suddenly solves all the climate emissions. Well, I can promise you that won't be there.
11: Standing on the edge of a grassy verge, the horizon's dominated by cranes, bulk carriers and container stacks, the visible parts of a vast energy and chemicals hub. Just step down a little bit, because
13: yeah,
11: we don't need to be in this. Sheltering from the wind, director of the environmental group Advocates for the Future, Michael van Vissen.
13: We are not asking to shut down the port immediately. This is a really big industry. We are still, as a society, very dependent on it. But
11: he's launched a lawsuit to compel the port to reach its own climate targets faster.
13: What the port is doing right now, they are building up enough things while not having a plan to build off the existing fossil industry that, what we know, in 2050 should not be here anymore.
11: Among other things, the port is developing a hydrogen hub, investing in on and offshore power. And there's also an effort to mitigate CO2 emissions with carbon capture and storage.
14: So do you think those innovations that they're working on will have any real impact?
13: To be honest, no.
14: Wow.
11: We've just boarded a gleaming white yacht.
14: Have to get my sea legs back on.
15: Hi, you're on the boat of the Port of Rotterdam.
11: Oscar van Veen is the port's director of innovation.
15: We try to work together with the polluters and slowly phase them out, or as fast as possible, of course.
14: It's such a challenge when the core business is so fossil fuel intensive.
15: We say we rather have it grey here than black elsewhere, so find innovative ways to phase it out and phase the new energy carriers in.
14: What do you think will make the biggest difference?
15: As Europe, we have to create a level of playing field. We want our port to be greener.
14: Do you see innovations being capable of getting to the point where the people who are working in the fossil fuel industry now will have been redeployed into something that's cleaner
15: and
14: greener?
15: Absolutely. There still be factories, only it won't be coals anymore, but it will be hydrogen. Also with the digital transition, with every new technology, people were afraid of their jobs, but that it resulted in more jobs, only different. For instance, also AI, it can help us do our job better. Plan for the energy transition, how to restructure our infrastructure.
14: But what does that look like here in the port?
15: For instance, you still hear a fossil motor now of that boat passing us. There are also hydrogen boats and electrified boats, and there will be more and more of that. So that's a simple example. The vision will be the same, but the noise will be different, I think.
11: But many of the biggest emitters in this port answer to headquarters in the US or China. If the rules in Rotterdam become too tight, they can simply move. And a contrast in legislation sharpens Rotterdam's concern and the activists' resolve.
13: If we can get a court to say you really need to do something against climate change, that can set a precedent not only for the Netherlands, but for the world as a whole.
11: The port insists they are heading in the same direction. The disagreement is over how fast and how radically to change.
2: Anna Holligan in the port of Rotterdam. Let's take a look at a few other business stories now. Susan Schmidt is portfolio manager at Exchange Capital Resources in Chicago. And Susan, PayPal, the online payment system that so many of us use to pay bills, buy things online, somebody wants to buy it. Who and how much are they prepared to pay?
16: Well, Interesting news on PayPal. Not confirmed. We haven't heard from the company themselves yet, but we do know that they've had an offer at $53 billion. So that's quite an amount. It's from another fintech firm, that's financial technology, and it's also from partnering with a private equity firm. So we've got Stripe, another fintech firm, and then Advent International, the private equity firm, both taking a 50% interest in this. Again, $53 billion. This would be the largest fintech deal we've seen.
2: Interesting one to keep an eye on. Chinese GDP growth, it's dropped to 4.3%. Now, there are a lot of countries that would kill for that kind of growth rate, but for China, that is bad, isn't it? It's the worst in 3.5 years.
16: China is disappointing, for sure.
2: Yeah, and this is the second largest economy in the world, so we all consume Chinese exports. How worried should we be?
16: I think this is just a gradual deceleration of China's economy. We've seen them coming down again. It was down last quarter. So we've seen successive quarters where their GDP is lowered. 4.3% is not terrible. They're targeting 4.5 to 5% annually. I think the government is going to take this in stride. What we're seeing there is continued strength in exports, continued strength in manufacturing, but seemingly a reticence by the Chinese consumer to spend. So retail sales were negative. Urban unemployment is only 5%, so still a good number there, but real estate investment also very low.
2: And Susan, SpaceX shares, we had that massive IPO just over a month ago. The shares were launched at $135 a share. Today, for the first time, tell us what's happened.
16: Today, for the first time, below $135 a share. So not unexpected entirely when you think about how much hype there was going into this IPO. So SpaceX, talked about by everyone, but people have had a month to settle in now and think about what the businesses are and how long it will take to realize the profitability from the businesses within SpaceX. Investors are just showing that they're settling here and taking a little more realistic approach. Some of them are trading out of their shares looking for potentially other investments.
2: Yeah, interesting, isn't it? We always see these spikes after these IPOs and then quite often the share price comes back down again. Susan Schmidt, Portfolio Manager at Exchange Capital Resources in Chicago. Thanks very much for joining us. Well, from SpaceX to one of Elon Musk's other assets, Twitter, because the platform, now known as X, of course, is 20 years old today. It was on July the 15th, 2006, that it was launched on an unsuspecting public. I've been speaking to Bruce Daisley, who joined Twitter in 2012 and worked there as a senior manager for 8 years.
17: The reason why so many of us who worked at Twitter were idealistic about it and optimistic about it is that firstly, it had no algorithm, so it wasn't trying to insert anything into your timeline. There was a discovery process. It was like scrapbooking, that you would either see something retweeted by someone you liked and trusted, or you would read newspaper articles and you would see someone was on Twitter and you would seek them out. And it was a place where creators from whatever field came together to try and assert their opinion. It helped surface people who in any other world wouldn't have come to our attention. I think the political movements around the world, there was a democratization of the means of reaching an audience that at the time felt pioneering, it felt revolutionary, and you couldn't help but be optimistic from it.
2: And Twitter was pivotal in reporting live events, wasn't it? I mean, one of the ones that is often cited is the 2009 Hudson River plane landing, which absolutely seemed revolutionary at the time. And there was also Ellen DeGeneres' Oscar selfie back in 2014, which kind of set the mode for selfies from then on.
17: The first thing that I think a lot of people would do is that when some of the more unfortunate news stories would break out, people would immediately go and search the location and see a stream of just first-hand accounts of what was happening. It made you feel like the idea of citizen journalism with no agenda and just well-meaning individuals on the ground was going to be transformational. But there's probably no one more impactful in terms of asserting the power of this new social media than Donald Trump. He worked out that the currency was attention, and that meant sometimes live tweeting about TV shows. It meant sometimes saying something unbuckled about what he thought of other celebrities, because it meant that he was a compelling and interesting and unfiltered voice.
2: And it's often described as the de facto public town square, but how useful has it been as a business tool for companies, for business people?
17: Until Elon Musk arrived, it was formidable. When Elon Musk change the nature of verification. We saw some manipulation of it. You might remember when people were first able to buy blue ticks, the sense that you knew who was speaking to you, unfortunately, was undone. The reason why verification came about actually was because there was an outbreak, I think, of swine flu at the time. And so the US CDC, the Center for Disease Control, wanted to ensure that they were seen as the official source for information on that. Like a lot of things in social media, it was an invention that was a response to how people were using the platform. The power of this has been pretty incredible. It's interesting as well, it hasn't necessarily been fully substituted, which is an illustration, really, that when you get these things right, there can be an enduring effect.
2: Yeah, there have been some alternatives, but none of them have been as successful or as well known as Twitter. As you mentioned, Elon Musk's ownership since 2022, he paid $44 billion for it at the time. There has been a lot of criticism of it since then, that it's now just dominated by scams and fake news and hate speech. How do you see it now?
17: Yeah, Sky News in the UK did an analysis. They created a series of new accounts under different personas, where they sometimes would follow pop stars, sometimes they would follow sports stars. And they found that very quickly, the one thing that was in common was that very extreme right-wing content was pushed to these users within a matter of days. And I think anyone who uses the product would recognise that, would recognise the fact that if for a long time there was no algorithm on Twitter, actually very soon after Elon Musk came to power, the manipulation of this flow of information was strongly changed to benefit his own opinions, his own perspectives, and to really change the nature of the product.
2: Do you think people will still be using X in 20 years' time?
17: There's a remarkable tenacity to the product. Anyone who is a news junkie will know that even though the state of the network has declined, there's something about a network effect that it's very, very difficult to substitute and replace.
2: 20 years of Twitter, how time flies. Former Twitter executive Bruce Daisley bringing us just about to the end of this edition of World Business Report. Don't forget to subscribe wherever you get your podcasts.

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2: Unheard songs by David Bowie are said to be released after this update.
3: News with David Harper. The US has been carrying out a sixth consecutive night of strikes on Iranian targets, while Iran has been responding with attacks on US interests in the region. Iranian state media say there were explosions in Bushehr, where the country's only nuclear plant is based. They're also reporting that three people were killed in attacks on bridges in a town near the Strait of Hormuz. Kuwait's military says its air defences have been deployed in the face of Iranian missile and drone attacks. The White House Press Secretary Caroline Levitt blamed Iran for the resumption of hostilities.
4: The reason for the recent strikes over the course of the last several days is because Iran violated the memorandum of understanding that we struck with them. Specifically, in the memorandum of understanding that they signed, they were not to fire on commercial vessels moving through the Strait of Hormuz. And unfortunately, they have made the tragic decision for them to do that.
3: More than 850 wildfires are burning across Canada. Officials say the vast majority are out of control. Most of them are raging in the provinces of Manitoba, Saskatchewan and Ontario, which has requested federal assistance to evacuate people from its remote northern communities. Thick plumes of smoke are causing haze and harming air quality not only in Toronto but in US cities like New York, where the Manhattan skyline is obscured. In Chicago, the beaches have been closed. Matt Neer is a Toronto resident.
5: I think we've actually just seen it really increase overnight. Like, you can't see any of the city anymore. You can almost taste the smoke today. I think yesterday it was much milder. So we're definitely seeing it get worse. I do hope that it passes, though, quickly.
3: Astronomers have detected an atmosphere around a rocky Earth-like planet outside our solar system that could have liquid water on its surface and therefore could possibly support life. Patty Maguire reports.
6: The researchers at Harvard University say the exoplanet, that's a planet that orbits a star outside our solar system, is the best place so far discovered to look for alien life. 49 light-years away, LHS 1140b firstly falls within its dim star's habitable or Goldilocks zone, as our Earth does in relation to the Sun. Then, a new technique has observed traces of helium, indicating it has an atmosphere. Having an atmosphere suggests a more stable climate, which would regulate temperature and potentially trap liquid water, which in turn could viably support life.
3: The United States has designated two more Mexican drug cartels as foreign terrorist organizations. The State Department said the Juarez cartel and the Los Viagras group had committed numerous attacks against Americans, the Mexican security forces, and civilians. The designation means they are denied access to the U.S. financial system and American citizens are prohibited from engaging in transactions with them. Six other Mexican criminal organizations were also proscribed by the State Department last year. World News from the BBC. The man who operates Donald Trump's teleprompter is being investigated for allegedly using inside information to place bets on the content of the president's speeches. Gabriel Perez, who's worked at the White House since 2016, is reported to have made more than $100,000 betting on the words and phrases Mr. Trump would use during major public addresses, including the State of the Union speech. A group denouncing political repression under the former Senegalese president Macky Sall has criticised his planned return to the country for a meeting with his successor Bassirou Diomaye Faye. Mr. Sall, who currently lives in self-imposed exile in Morocco, has been nominated as a candidate for the UN Secretary-General's post. His nomination was put forward by Burundi, but President Faye has not said whether Senegal supports it. A study of a minimally invasive treatment for prostate cancer has found it as effective as surgery or radiotherapy, but with far fewer side effects. Focal therapy uses heat or cold to destroy cancer cells. Researchers from Imperial College London followed the outcomes for nearly 3,500 male patients who had their prostate cancer treated with such therapy. Professor Hashim Ahmed explains the focal treatment's benefits.
7: Traditional surgery and radiotherapy, because they treat the entire prostate, can damage other tissues. And that leads to urine leakage and loss of sexual function. With this treatment, because we're targeting just the area of cancer within the prostate, the collateral tissue damage is much less. And therefore, the side effects are much less compared to those traditional options like surgery and radiotherapy.
3: Australia has expressed bitter disappointment that the authorities in Laos are not pursuing stronger charges in relation to the deaths of two Australian tourists in a mass methanol poisoning incident in 2024. It's understood the accused could face charges that carry maximum penalties of up to a year in jail and a fine of $1,600.
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0: Coming up now, the local and national news, sponsored by the Speak Easy Language School, bringing Thai lessons one-on-one to you anywhere in the world.
1: The death toll from Sunday's devastating Bangkok nightclub fire has risen to 33, following the death of the band's lead singer, who was performing when the blaze broke out. Titiwat Din Kaukana, aged just 27, becomes the third member of the band to lose his life. Authorities confirmed the updated death toll yesterday, while sadly warning that it could rise further, with many victims still fighting for their lives in intensive care units across the capital. Investigators now believe the fire was most likely triggered by an electrical short circuit in a ceiling-mounted air conditioning unit. They say highly combustible soundproofing and decorative materials surrounding the stage ignited almost instantly, generating intense heat, dense smoke, and deadly toxic gases that rapidly engulfed the venue. Bangkok's police commissioner confirmed yesterday that most victims did not die from burns, but from inhaling poisonous gases. Post-mortem examinations have revealed significant levels of both carbon monoxide and cyanide. Police have so far been unable to interview the venue's owner, who remains in intensive care on a ventilator. However, investigators say he could eventually face charges, including reckless conduct causing death and injury, along with offences relating to unauthorised alterations made to the building. Prime Minister Anutin Chanvirakul has now ordered a comprehensive review of Thailand's entertainment venue laws and zoning regulations. In addition, every entertainment venue and major public building in the country is to undergo a fresh safety inspection within the next 30 days, as the government attempts to ensure such a tragedy is never repeated. There has also been a welcome development regarding the disappearance of 17-year-old Tong, the freelance sex worker whose disappearance from Pattaya attracted widespread attention over recent days. Police, who had been investigating her disappearance, have released no official update. However, we have received reliable confirmation that she has been found. She was found, however, not in Pattaya, but in Bangkok, where she is now receiving care. Exactly how she came to be there and who she was with has not yet been disclosed. The teenager became the focus of intense concern after friends reported she had disappeared following a meeting with a foreign man arranged through a dating application. Her disappearance quickly spread across Thai social media. Authorities are now concentrating on her welfare and protection. Investigators are also expected to examine how a 17-year-old was apparently able to advertise herself on adult dating websites for a considerable period. We understand she had been falsely claiming to be 20 years old, allowing her to avoid immediate suspicion. The pressure on Pattaya police had been particularly intense because the case followed so closely after the murder of another 17-year-old girl whose body was discovered inside a suitcase beside Railway Road. Sadly, another reminder that scam gangs continue finding ever more convincing ways to separate families from their savings. Two university students have been rescued in Pathum Thani after staff noticed they had disappeared from their accommodation. Police eventually tracked their mobile phones to a resort where they had been persuaded to stay by members of a sophisticated scam network. The students had been convinced they had won prestigious overseas study scholarships, but first needed to demonstrate substantial funds in their bank accounts to qualify for student visas. Following instructions from the scammers, both students persuaded their parents to transfer large sums of money. By the time police located them, the pair had transferred around 900,000 baht. Investigators say the gang used forged documents bearing Thailand's national emblem and the apparent signatures of university executives to make the scheme appear entirely legitimate. Police are now tracing the money trail and gathering evidence in what they believe is another highly organized international fraud operation. Thailand appears to have found its very own Walter Mitty, a man who turned up wearing a military-style uniform and confidently approached the Prime Minister during his visit to the scene of Bangkok's devastating nightclub fire, is now facing criminal charges. Meanwhile, police continue investigating the disturbing case uncovered this week at a Muay Thai training camp in Rayong Province, where staff are accused of exploiting young fighters for sexual purposes. Authorities have been keen to stress that this case is highly unusual and in no way reflects Thailand's Muay Thai community as a whole. The overwhelming majority of boxing camps operate as legitimate sporting academies, providing discipline, education, and opportunities for youngsters, many from difficult backgrounds. During the operation, police, working alongside international child protection organizations, rescued 15 boys aged between 13 and 16. Investigators say some had allegedly been coerced into sexual acts in exchange for funding for the gym, mobile phones, school uniforms, and financial support for their families. Police say many of the boys came from impoverished or fractured homes. In legitimate circumstances, Muay Thai provides a respected route away from crime, helping vulnerable youngsters develop confidence, discipline, and purpose. Authorities have now committed to finding safe accommodation and alternative training opportunities for the rescued boys while the criminal investigation continues. The man, aptly nicknamed by his parents as Nut, is accused of impersonating a public official. After photographs of him appeared across numerous news outlets, accompanied by the question, "Who exactly is this man?" he decided to hand himself in. Previously, he had even given interviews to reporters while presenting himself as a government official, with police later alleging that some of the information he provided was completely false. During questioning, he admitted he was not a government officer at all, but a volunteer attached to a civilian volunteer corps. He explained that after hearing about the tragedy through a LINE messaging group, he traveled to the scene, in his words, simply to help those affected. He's no stranger to public life either, having once stood in the Bangkok Metropolitan Council elections, although the electorate wasn't entirely convinced, seeing him gain just 572 votes. Police later released him on bail after questioning, together with what can only be described as some rather straightforward advice: not to appear in public wearing uniforms that he hasn't actually earned the right to wear. For today, Friday, and the weekend, expect plenty of cloud with generally overcast conditions, keeping temperatures slightly lower than we've seen recently. Highs of around 33 degrees, overnight lows of 27, and although there will be sunny intervals, the chance of showers remains with us throughout the weekend.
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3: BBC News with David Harper. President Trump has accused China of extensive interference in the 2020 US elections, which he lost. In an address to the nation, Mr. Trump said the US government was releasing documents that showed China had hacked millions of voter files, but he did not say how the information may have been used against the US.
4: The documents cover five major areas of concern. First, they show that over a period of years, starting during the 2020 election cycle, the People's Republic of China carried out what is believed to be the largest compromise of election data in history, resulting in China's illicit acquisition of 220 million U.S. voter files.
3: Mr. Trump also accused what he called the deep state of covering up meddling by Beijing in the 2018 midterms and the 2020 election. The US has been carrying out a sixth consecutive night of strikes on Iranian targets, while Iran has been responding with attacks on US interests in the region. Iranian state media say there were explosions in Bushehr, where the country's only nuclear plant is based. They're also reporting that three people were killed in attacks on bridges in a town near the Strait of Hormuz. Here's our international editor, Jeremy Bowen.
5: America has a seemingly infinite capacity to do massive damage to Iran, physical damage. But it doesn't have the capacity, it appears, to force Iran to capitulate, to make the concessions that Donald Trump feels are necessary. And one thing that Iran is absolutely certain is that it will not relinquish what it believes are its rights over control of navigation through this very strategic Strait of Hormuz.
3: Lawyers for President Trump have withdrawn some of the claims made in a wider defamation lawsuit against the BBC. But the multi-billion dollar claim against the BBC itself remains active. The BBC has apologised to Mr. Trump over an edit in a programme that made it appear like he'd directly encouraged his supporters to storm the US Capitol in January 2021. The broadcaster has rejected his demands for compensation. More than 850 wildfires are burning in Canada. Officials say the vast majority are out of control. Most of them are raging in the provinces of Manitoba, Saskatchewan and Ontario. Thick plumes of smoke are causing haze and harming air quality, not only in Toronto, but also in US cities. Here are some residents of Chicago, where the beaches have been closed.
6: It's wild because when you look outside, you think it's fog and it's completely covered the city, and it's smoke because when you walk outside, it burns, it stings a little bit.
7: It's almost like smoking cigarettes all day without even having to go get Newports, man. It's insane, bro.
8: Why does this continue to happen? It's like, I don't remember this growing up that we had smoke and fires so often.
3: A pollution monitor says Chicago and Detroit are now the worst.
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0: Dummy, Portugal, The Man and Madness, C'est La Vie at Fabulous. And at 20 past nine, Friday, we've made it to the end of the week. If you want some ideas of what to do across the weekend, we'll have a dive into the what's on throughout the course of the morning. Should we do our pop question? Let's head back to the 1980s. From the 1980s, who had separate lives? Who had separate lives? Perhaps they weren't getting on. I think they were. They made some money out of it. Who had separate lives from the 1980s? Give the answer in half an hour.
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NSYNC and Bye Bye Bye, and before that The Weeknd and Sacrifice at Fabulous. Good morning, this is Jonathan Gold. It is Friday the 17th of July. If you like your 90s, they are back tonight at 9 with Gary King, the big 90s anthems. 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

0: Grace Yeabrams, Hit the Wall at Fabulous. Not to get confused with Hit the Road Jack and Dirty Come Back for More No More. It's 9:30 for a Friday.
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2: The death toll from Sunday's devastating Bangkok nightclub fire has risen to 33, following the death of the band's lead singer, who was performing when the blaze broke out. Titiwat Din Kaukana, aged just 27, becomes the third member of the band to lose his life. Authorities confirmed the updated death toll yesterday, while sadly warning that it could rise further, with many victims still fighting for their lives in intensive care units across the capital. Investigators now believe the fire was most likely triggered by an electrical short circuit in a ceiling-mounted air conditioning unit. They say highly combustible soundproofing and decorative materials surrounding the stage ignited almost instantly, generating intense heat, dense smoke, and deadly toxic gases that rapidly engulfed the venue. Bangkok's police commissioner confirmed yesterday that most victims did not die from burns, but from inhaling poisonous gases. Post-mortem examinations have revealed significant levels of both carbon monoxide and cyanide. Police have so far been unable to interview the venue's owner, who remains in intensive care on a ventilator. However, investigators say he could eventually face charges, including reckless conduct causing death and injury, along with offences relating to unauthorised alterations made to the building. Prime Minister Anutin Chanvirakul has now ordered a comprehensive review of Thailand's entertainment venue laws and zoning regulations. In addition, every entertainment venue and major public building in the country is to undergo a fresh safety inspection within the next 30 days, as the government attempts to ensure such a tragedy is never repeated. There has also been a welcome development regarding the disappearance of 17-year-old Tong, the freelance sex worker whose disappearance from Pattaya attracted widespread attention over recent days. Police, who had been investigating her disappearance, have released no official update. However, we have received reliable confirmation that she has been found. She was found, however, not in Pattaya, but in Bangkok, where she is now receiving care. Exactly how she came to be there and who she was with has not yet been disclosed. The teenager became the focus of intense concern after friends reported she had disappeared following a meeting with a foreign man arranged through a dating application. Her disappearance quickly spread across Thai social media. Authorities are now concentrating on her welfare and protection. Investigators are also expected to examine how a 17-year-old was apparently able to advertise herself on adult dating websites for a considerable period. We understand she had been falsely claiming to be 20 years old, allowing her to avoid immediate suspicion. The pressure on Pattaya police had been particularly intense because the case followed so closely after the murder of another 17-year-old girl whose body was discovered inside a suitcase beside Railway Road. Sadly, another reminder that scam gangs continue finding ever more convincing ways to separate families from their savings. Two university students have been rescued in Pathum Thani after staff noticed they had disappeared from their accommodation. Police eventually tracked their mobile phones to a resort where they had been persuaded to stay by members of a sophisticated scam network. The students had been convinced they had won prestigious overseas study scholarships, but first needed to demonstrate substantial funds in their bank accounts to qualify for student visas. Following instructions from the scammers, both students persuaded their parents to transfer large sums of money. By the time police located them, the pair had transferred around 900,000 baht, Investigators say the gang used forged documents bearing Thailand's national emblem and the apparent signatures of university executives to make the scheme appear entirely legitimate. Police are now tracing the money trail and gathering evidence in what they believe is another highly organized international fraud operation. Thailand appears to have found its very own Walter Mitty, a man who turned up wearing a military-style uniform and confidently approached the Prime Minister during his visit to the scene of Bangkok's devastating nightclub fire, is now facing criminal charges. Meanwhile, police continue investigating the disturbing case uncovered this week at a Muay Thai training camp in Rayong province, where staff are accused of exploiting young fighters for sexual purposes. Authorities have been keen to stress that this case is highly unusual and in no way reflects Thailand's Muay Thai community as a whole. The overwhelming majority of boxing camps operate as legitimate sporting academies, providing discipline, education, and opportunities for youngsters, many from difficult backgrounds. During the operation, police, working alongside international child protection organizations, rescued 15 boys aged between 13 and 16. Investigators say some had allegedly been coerced into sexual acts in exchange for funding for the gym, mobile phones, school uniforms, and financial support for their families. Police say many of the boys came from impoverished or fractured homes. In legitimate circumstances, Muay Thai provides a respected route away from crime, helping vulnerable youngsters develop confidence, discipline, and purpose. Authorities have now committed to finding safe accommodation and alternative training opportunities for the rescued boys while the criminal investigation continues. The man, aptly nicknamed by his parents as Nut, is accused of impersonating a public official. After photographs of him appeared across numerous news outlets, accompanied by the question, "Who exactly is this man?" he decided to hand himself in. Previously, he had even given interviews to reporters while presenting himself as a government official, with police later alleging that some of the information he provided was completely false. During questioning, he admitted he was not a government officer at all, but a volunteer attached to a civilian volunteer corps. He explained that after hearing about the tragedy through a LINE messaging group, he travelled to the scene, in his words, simply to help those affected. He's no stranger to public life either, having once stood in the Bangkok Metropolitan Council elections, although the electorate wasn't entirely convinced, seeing him gain just 572 votes. Police later released him on bail after questioning, together with what can only be described as some rather straightforward advice: not to appear in public wearing uniforms that he hasn't actually earned the right to wear. For today, Friday, and the weekend, expect plenty of cloud with generally overcast conditions, keeping temperatures slightly lower than we've seen recently. Highs of around 33 degrees, overnight lows of 27, and although there will be sunny intervals, the chance of showers remains with us throughout the weekend.
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Birdie, Wild Horses, Babe, Stars and Fabulous. Just gone 20 to 10 for a Friday. I'll give you 10 minutes left on this hour's pot question. Who had separate lives back in the 1980s? Who had separate lives back in the 1980s? Give the answer in about 5 minutes' time. This is Harry Styles and a

LF Systems, Dancing Shoes, Harry Styles, American Girls at Fabulous. It's 10 to 10. It's Friday. It's the most music for your workday. From the 1980s, who had separate lives? Who had separate lives? The answer was Phil Collins and Marilyn Martin. There we go. You wonder what the answer was, and I gave you it. Another pot question for you about 10:15. This is Ray. Where is my husband?

0: Ray, Where Is My Husband at Fabulous. It's nearly 5 to 10. It's Friday morning, the most music for your workday, the 17th of July, with a news update next.
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2: Love and forming deep bonds with AI chatbots. After this.
3: BBC News with David Harper. President Trump has accused China of extensive interference in the 2020 elections and alleged that US intelligence had covered up attempts by Beijing to damage him electorally. In an address to the nation, Mr. Trump, who lost that election to Joe Biden, repeated his unproven claims that it had been rigged against him. He said the US government was releasing documents that showed China had hacked millions of voter files.
4: The People's Republic of China carried out what is believed to be the largest compromise of election data in history, resulting in China's illicit acquisition of 220 million U.S. voter files. That information includes names, addresses, phone numbers, political party preferences, and other sensitive data.
3: Opposition Democrats had warned ahead of the speech that Mr. Trump was laying the ground to interfere in the upcoming midterm elections, in which the Republicans risk losing control of Congress. The US has been carrying out a sixth consecutive night of strikes on Iranian targets. Iran has again responded with attacks on US interests in the region. Iranian state media is reporting that three people were killed and nine others injured in US attacks on bridges in the town of Bandar Hamir near the Strait of Hormuz. Danny Eberhard reports.
5: The US says it continues to degrade Iranian military capabilities. In addition, it says it's enforcing its blockade of Iranian ports. Iranian media say there have been explosions in Bushehr, where the country's only nuclear plant is based, and power lines have been damaged near the Strait of Hormuz. Iran has been hitting back. Kuwait's military says its air defences have been deployed to combat Iranian missiles and drones. And the sounds of explosions have been heard in Qatar.
3: More than 850 wildfires are burning across Canada. Officials say the vast majority are out of control. Most of them are raging in the provinces of Manitoba, Saskatchewan and Ontario, which has requested federal assistance to evacuate people from its remote northern communities. Thick plumes of smoke are harming air quality not only in Toronto but in US cities like New York, where the Manhattan skyline is obscured. Richard Symes is a Toronto resident.
6: I usually go out for a bike ride first thing in the morning, so I did not. I'm not doing that this morning. I'm just coming for a walk because they say reduce exercise or don't exercise outside. And hopefully things clear up tomorrow.
3: A leading US scientific body says it's becoming easier to link specific extreme climate events to global warming. In a new report, the National Academies of Sciences, Engineering and Medicine said tools and data sets are constantly advancing, allowing researchers to link with a degree of confidence heat waves and cold snaps to man-made climate change. The science is being increasingly used in lawsuits against fossil fuel companies. This is the latest world news.
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Noah Kahan, The Great Divide. Lily Allen, Chinese and Fabulous. 10:15, Friday morning the 17th. Hello, this is Jonathan Gold. It's the most music for your workday. Highs today of 33. A drizzle, sunshine throughout the course.

Taylor Swift, May Muller, I Wrote a Song at Fabulous. It's Friday morning. If you're planning to get involved with the marathon this weekend, it's been postponed. Don't worry, it will be back on the weekend of the 26th and 27th. It's been delayed due to the city's public procurement process. Whatever that is. So if you want to get involved with the marathon, there may be some time to you know, get your walking boots on. 26th, 27th, and more details and more events taking place are available on our website at alwayspatio.com. Coming up next, this hour's pop question. Always.

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0: Despacito.
1: Louis and Daddy and BTS come over at Fabulous, 27 minutes past 10. This hour's pop question, let's stay in the 1980s. It's a fun year to be in, particular this year. Who had a New England? Who had a New England in this particular year? Any ideas? I'll give you the answer around about 10 to 11. We'll get a news update for you next after Kenya Grace and Strangers.

0: Kenya Gray, Strangers at Fabulous. It's Friday morning the 17th. The most music for your workday with a news update next.
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3: The death toll from Sunday's devastating Bangkok nightclub fire has risen to 33, following the death of the band's lead singer, who was performing when the blaze broke out. Titiwat Din Kaukana, aged just 27, becomes the third member of the band to lose his life. Authorities confirmed the updated death toll yesterday, while sadly warning that it could rise further, with many victims still fighting for their lives in intensive care units across the capital. Investigators now believe the fire was most likely triggered by an electrical short circuit in a ceiling-mounted air conditioning unit. They say highly combustible soundproofing and decorative materials surrounding the stage ignited almost instantly, generating intense heat, dense smoke, and deadly toxic gases that rapidly engulfed the venue. Bangkok's police commissioner confirmed yesterday that most victims did not die from burns, but from inhaling poisonous gases. Post-mortem examinations have revealed significant levels of both carbon monoxide and cyanide. Police have so far been unable to interview the venue's owner, who remains in intensive care on a ventilator. However, investigators say he could eventually face charges, including reckless conduct causing death and injury, along with offences relating to unauthorised alterations made to the building. Prime Minister Anutin Chanvirakul has now ordered a comprehensive review of Thailand's entertainment venue laws and zoning regulations. In addition, every entertainment venue and major public building in the country is to undergo a fresh safety inspection within the next 30 days, as the government attempts to ensure such a tragedy is never repeated. There has also been a welcome development regarding the disappearance of 17-year-old Tong, the freelance sex worker whose disappearance from Pattaya attracted widespread attention over recent days. Police, who had been investigating her disappearance, have released no official update. However, we have received reliable confirmation that she has been found. She was found, however, not in Pattaya, but in Bangkok, where she is now receiving care. Exactly how she came to be there and who she was with has not yet been disclosed. The teenager became the focus of intense concern after friends reported she had disappeared following a meeting with a foreign man arranged through a dating application. Her disappearance quickly spread across Thai social media. Authorities are now concentrating on her welfare and protection. Investigators are also expected to examine how a 17-year-old was apparently able to advertise herself on adult dating websites for a considerable period. We understand she had been falsely claiming to be 20 years old, allowing her to avoid immediate suspicion. The pressure on Pattaya police had been particularly intense because the case followed so closely after the murder of another 17-year-old girl whose body was discovered inside a suitcase beside Railway Road. Sadly, another reminder that scam gangs continue finding ever more convincing ways to separate families from their savings. Two university students have been rescued in Pathum Thani after staff noticed they had disappeared from their accommodation. Police eventually tracked their mobile phones to a resort where they had been persuaded to stay by members of a sophisticated scam network. The students had been convinced they had won prestigious overseas study scholarships, but first needed to demonstrate substantial funds in their bank accounts to qualify for student visas. Following instructions from the scammers, both students persuaded their parents to transfer large sums of money. By the time police located them, the pair had transferred around 900,000 baht. Investigators say the gang used forged documents bearing Thailand's national emblem and the apparent signatures of university executives to make the scheme appear entirely legitimate. Police are now tracing the money trail and gathering evidence in what they believe is another highly organized international fraud operation. Thailand appears to have found its very own Walter Mitty, a man who turned up wearing a military-style uniform and confidently approached the Prime Minister during his visit to the scene of Bangkok's devastating nightclub fire, is now facing criminal charges. Meanwhile, police continue investigating the disturbing case uncovered this week at a Muay Thai training camp in Rayong province, where staff are accused of exploiting young fighters for sexual purposes. Authorities have been keen to stress that this case is highly unusual and in no way reflects Thailand's Muay Thai community as a whole. The overwhelming majority of boxing camps operate as legitimate sporting academies, providing discipline, education, and opportunities for youngsters, many from difficult backgrounds. During the operation, police, working alongside international child protection organizations, rescued 15 boys aged between 13 and 16. Investigators say some had allegedly been coerced into sexual acts in exchange for funding for the gym, mobile phones, school uniforms, and financial support for their families. Police say many of the boys came from impoverished or fractured homes. In legitimate circumstances, Muay Thai provides a respected route away from crime, helping vulnerable youngsters develop confidence, discipline, and purpose. Authorities have now committed to finding safe accommodation and alternative training opportunities for the rescued boys while the criminal investigation continues. The man, aptly nicknamed by his parents as Nut, is accused of impersonating a public official. After photographs of him appeared across numerous news outlets, accompanied by the question, "Who exactly is this man?" he decided to hand himself in. Previously, he had even given interviews to reporters while presenting himself as a government official, with police later alleging that some of the information he provided was completely false. During questioning, he admitted he was not a government officer at all, but a volunteer attached to a civilian volunteer corps. He explained that after hearing about the tragedy through a LINE messaging group, he travelled to the scene, in his words, simply to help those affected. He's no stranger to public life either, having once stood in the Bangkok Metropolitan Council elections, although the electorate wasn't entirely convinced, seeing him gain just 572 votes. Police later released him on bail after questioning, together with what can only be described as some rather straightforward advice: not to appear in public wearing uniforms that he hasn't actually earned the right to wear. For today, Friday, and the weekend, expect plenty of cloud with generally overcast conditions, keeping temperatures slightly lower than we've seen recently. Highs of around 33 degrees, overnight lows of 27, and although there will be sunny intervals, the chance of showers remains with us throughout the weekend.
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Have you noticed? You won't lose me. I'm always here. 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

0: Alex Warren, Fever Dream, and Fleetwood Mac, Landslided Fabulous. It's 14 minutes to 11 with the World Cup Sports Update.
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3: Hello, I'm Shabnam Yunus-Jewell at the BBC Sports Centre with the latest World Cup news. FIFA is assessing match reports before deciding whether to punish Argentina after players celebrated their World Cup semi-final win against England with a banner in support of their country's claims to the Falkland Islands. A FIFA spokesperson says they're considering the relevant circumstances before deciding on potential further steps based on the FIFA disciplinary code. The defending world champions produced a dramatic late comeback in Atlanta, scoring twice to defeat Thomas Tuchel's side 2-1 and book a showdown with Spain in Sunday's final. Here's Argentine goalkeeper Emi Martinez after their win.
4: It was crazy, it was crazy. I thought we played really well the first half. We dominate them. We know how strong they are in set pieces and how physical they are. Obviously, I played there for 16 years. I know them really well. Obviously, they went up front for just one cross into the box, and there was only one in the box, and they scored. But we had experience from coming back from losing positions.
3: Meanwhile, Spain's stars Lamine Yamal and Pedro Porro trained separately from their teammates on Thursday during their first training session in New Jersey, but they are expected to be fit for the final. And for more World Cup news from the BBC, go to bbc.com/football.
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0: CeeLo Green, Forget You, Troye Sivan, One of Your Girls Had Fabulous. 5 to 11, this hour's pop question. Who had a New England? It was Kirsty MacColl. There we go. 80s are back, by the way, tomorrow at 2 o'clock with Gary King. And this hour's top news stories, they're up next.
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2: BBC News with David Harper. President Trump has accused China of extensive interference in the 2020 elections and alleged that US intelligence had covered up attempts by Beijing to damage him electorally. In an address to the nation, Mr. Trump, who lost the election to Joe Biden, repeated his claims of foul play. Nick Johnson reports from Washington.
3: President Trump has once again suggested that the 2020 election was rigged against him, accusing China of accessing the details of 220 million US voters, but failing to explain how that data was used. A 2021 report by the US National Intelligence Council found with high confidence that China did not interfere in the 2020 US election, and dozens of court cases and investigations have since found no evidence of election fraud. Ahead of his address, some Democrats accused the president of laying the ground to claim foul play in November's midterm elections.
2: The US has been carrying out a sixth consecutive night of strikes on Iranian targets. Iran has again responded with attacks on US interests in the region. Iranian state media is reporting that three people were killed and nine others injured in US attacks on bridges in the town of Bandar Hamir near the Strait of Hormuz. Danny Eberhardt reports.
4: The US says it continues to degrade Iranian military capabilities. In addition, it says it's enforcing its blockade of Iranian ports. Iranian media say there have been explosions in Bushehr, where the country's only nuclear plant is based, and power lines have been damaged near the Strait of Hormuz. Iran has been hitting back. Kuwait's military says its air defences have been deployed to combat Iranian missiles and drones. And the sounds of explosions have been heard in Qatar.
2: More than 850 wildfires are burning across Canada. Officials say the vast majority are out of control. Most of them are raging in the provinces of Manitoba, Saskatchewan and Ontario. Thick plumes of smoke are harming air quality in US cities like New York too. Our senior Canada reporter Nadine Youssef is in Toronto.
5: It's thick and it's hard to escape. We've been blanketed by smoke over the last 2 days and it distinctly smells of campfire outside. I mean, you can smell it immediately when you go outside. Today, it's even seeped through the buildings. I live in an apartment complex in downtown Toronto and even the hallways here smell like smoke. So really hard to escape. Most people are staying home if they can.
2: President Xi Jinping of China has urged global cooperation for the development of artificial intelligence, saying it should not be dominated by a single country. Speaking at the opening ceremony of the World Artificial Intelligence Conference in Shanghai, Mr. Xi said that regulations, technical monitoring and early warning systems should be put in place to ensure AI was always under human control. He advocated a people-centric approach to the development of AI. This is the latest world.
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6: Jonathan Gold, playing more continuous music.

17th of July, another warm, hot, sunny day across the city. Few scattered showers, 32 the high, looking good across the weekend. Up next, Neil with This Day in Musical History.

Hello from This Day in Music, where we look at musical events from the past 50 years. On this day in 1976, Buzzcocks made their live debut supporting the Sex Pistols and Slaughter and the Dogs at the Lesser Free Trade Hall in Manchester. In the audience was Morrissey, Bernard Sumner, Peter Hook, soon to form Joy Division, Mark E. Smith from The Fall and Mick Hucknall. Tickets cost £1. In 1996, Gary Barlow scored his first UK number one single with Forever Love, taken from his debut album Open Road. Barlow became the first member of Take That to top the charts with a solo record. In 1999, the Rolling Stones reported a gross income of $337,000 million from almost 2 years of touring from their Bridges to Babylon and No Security tours. The Stones had played to over 5.6 million people, selling out all but 20 of the shows. In 2003, a tooth said to have been pulled out of Elvis's mouth after an injury failed to sell on the auction site eBay. The tooth had been put on a 10-day sale with a reserve price of $100,000. Bits had pushed the price up to $2 million, but they were later found out to be fraudulent. And happy birthday today to Carlos Santana, born on this day in 1947. The Mexican guitarist and songwriter had the 1977 single She's Not There and the 1999 US number one single Smooth, which spent 11 weeks at number one. He won 8 Grammy Awards for his Supernatural album at the 2000 Awards.

0: Nicki Minaj, last time I saw you at Fabulous. It's Friday the 17th. Hope you're having a good day. If you want some ideas of what to do, we'll have a guide through the What's Ons for you in about 10 minutes' time.
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4: The death toll from Sunday's devastating Bangkok nightclub fire has risen to 33, following the death of the band's lead singer, who was performing when the blaze broke out. Titiwat Din Kaukana, aged just 27, becomes the third member of the band to lose his life. Authorities confirmed the updated death toll yesterday, while sadly warning that it could rise further, with many victims still fighting for their lives in intensive care units across the capital. Investigators now believe the fire was most likely triggered by an electrical short circuit in a ceiling-mounted air conditioning unit. They say highly combustible soundproofing and decorative materials surrounding the stage ignited almost instantly, generating intense heat, dense smoke, and deadly toxic gases that rapidly engulfed the venue. Bangkok's police commissioner confirmed yesterday that most victims did not die from burns, but from inhaling poisonous gases. Post-mortem examinations have revealed significant levels of both carbon monoxide and cyanide. Police have so far been unable to interview the venue's owner, who remains in intensive care on a ventilator. However, investigators say he could eventually face charges, including reckless conduct causing death and injury, along with offences relating to unauthorised alterations made to the building. Prime Minister Anutin Chanvirakul has now ordered a comprehensive review of Thailand's entertainment venue laws and zoning regulations. In addition, every entertainment venue and major public building in the country is to undergo a fresh safety inspection within the next 30 days, as the government attempts to ensure such a tragedy is never repeated. There has also been a welcome development regarding the disappearance of 17-year-old Tong, the freelance sex worker whose disappearance from Pattaya attracted widespread attention over recent days. Police, who had been investigating her disappearance, have released no official update. However, we have received reliable confirmation that she has been found. She was found, however, not in Pattaya, but in Bangkok, where she is now receiving care. Exactly how she came to be there and who she was with has not yet been disclosed. The teenager became the focus of intense concern after friends reported she had disappeared following a meeting with a foreign man arranged through a dating application. Her disappearance quickly spread across Thai social media. Authorities are now concentrating on her welfare and protection. Investigators are also expected to examine how a 17-year-old was apparently able to advertise herself on adult dating websites for a considerable period. We understand she had been falsely claiming to be 20 years old, allowing her to avoid immediate suspicion. The pressure on Pattaya police had been particularly intense because the case followed so closely after the murder of another 17-year-old girl whose body was discovered inside a suitcase beside Railway Road. Sadly, another reminder that scam gangs continue finding ever more convincing ways to separate families from their savings. Two university students have been rescued in Pathum Thani after staff noticed they had disappeared from their accommodation. Police eventually tracked their mobile phones to a resort where they had been persuaded to stay by members of a sophisticated scam network. The students had been convinced they had won prestigious overseas study scholarships, but first needed to demonstrate substantial funds in their bank accounts to qualify for student visas. Following instructions from the scammers, both students persuaded their parents to transfer large sums of money. By the time police located them, the pair had transferred around 900,000 baht. Investigators say the gang used forged documents bearing Thailand's national emblem and the apparent signatures of university executives to make the scheme appear entirely legitimate. Police are now tracing the money trail and gathering evidence in what they believe is another highly organized international fraud operation. Thailand appears to have found its very own Walter Mitty, a man who turned up wearing a military-style uniform and confidently approached the Prime Minister during his visit to the scene of Bangkok's devastating nightclub fire, is now facing criminal charges. Meanwhile, police continue investigating the disturbing case uncovered this week at a Muay Thai training camp in Rayong province, where staff are accused of exploiting young fighters for sexual purposes. Authorities have been keen to stress that this case is highly unusual and in no way reflects Thailand's Muay Thai community as a whole. The overwhelming majority of boxing camps operate as legitimate sporting academies, providing discipline, education, and opportunities for youngsters, many from difficult backgrounds. During the operation, police, working alongside international child protection organizations, rescued 15 boys aged between 13 and 16. Investigators say some had allegedly been coerced into sexual acts in exchange for funding for the gym, mobile phones, school uniforms, and financial support for their families. Police say many of the boys came from impoverished or fractured homes. In legitimate circumstances, Muay Thai provides a respected route away from crime, helping vulnerable youngsters develop confidence, discipline, and purpose. Authorities have now committed to finding safe accommodation and alternative training opportunities for the rescued boys while the criminal investigation continues. The man, aptly nicknamed by his parents as Nut, is accused of impersonating a public official. After photographs of him appeared across numerous news outlets, accompanied by the question, "Who exactly is this man?" he decided to hand himself in. Previously, he had even given interviews to reporters while presenting himself as a government official, with police later alleging that some of the information he provided was completely false. During questioning, he admitted he was not a government officer at all, but a volunteer attached to a civilian volunteer corps. He explained that after hearing about the tragedy through a LINE messaging group, he traveled to the scene, in his words, simply to help those affected. He's no stranger to public life either, having once stood in the Bangkok Metropolitan Council elections, although the electorate wasn't entirely convinced, seeing him gain just 572 votes. Police later released him on bail after questioning, together with what can only be described as some rather straightforward advice: not to appear in public wearing uniforms that he hasn't actually earned the right to wear. For today, Friday, and the weekend, expect plenty of cloud with generally overcast conditions, keeping temperatures slightly lower than we've seen recently. Highs of around 33 degrees, overnight lows of 27, and although there will be sunny intervals, the chance of showers remains with us throughout the weekend.
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0: from his bedroom. 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
1: Macy Peters, My Regrets, Tom Walker featuring The Masked Wolf and Something Beautiful. That's fabulous. It's 14 minutes to 12. 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If you're into your motor sports, your big show taking place at Terminal 21 is the Motor and Sports Show. 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And if you head into Jontina Beach this coming weekend, you can catch some exciting sporting action. Patio will be hosting its annual youth beach volleyball tournament on the beachfront. 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
7: สวัสดีค่ะ.
6: How are you?
7: I'm fine.
6: What are we going to learn today?
7: Do you know actually that we have a lot of words for I?
6: Pong?
7: Yeah, it's you saying it. But when I'm a female, I have to say you're
6: Chan.
7: Chan or Di Chan. Right?
6: Yeah, D-chan, which is the real posh version.
7: Yeah, but now we can use chan, it's fine. And then we have another words. Do you remember when like a younger female talking to an older person?
6: Mm-mm.
7: It's nu.
6: Nu?
7: Yes, actually nu means mouse.
6: Where do you use this? Who is it, the older person talking?
7: No, it's the younger person. A female person talking to someone who is older than
6: she is. It can be a female or a male.
7: Like when I'm talking to you, I'm actually younger than you.
6: Slightly.
7: Then I can use for myself than nu.
6: But only females?
7: Yeah.
6: Okay, what about men? Don't have one?
7: No, we say pom.
6: So if somebody says nu bai ti something or other, that is the same as saying chan bai ti.
7: Yes.
6: Oh, okay. Why would you say small mouse?
7: I don't know.
6: Nu.
7: Nu.
6: Nu.
7: Or like little child.
6: Yeah.
7: They like to call themselves nu.
6: Nu.
7: Yes. Then you can use when you are female or male, but when you are a little child, you know.
6: Oh, so boys can use it when they're really small.
7: Yeah.
6: Okay.
7: If it would be very like not really
6: effeminate.
7: When you use nu, you know,
6: yeah,
7: to call yourself.
6: Oh, okay. Let me ask you, do ladyboys use nu?
7: Yeah, sometimes.
6: Yes?
7: They do, yes.
6: Oh,
7: yes.
6: Okay. So, of the three sexes in Thailand, two can use it and one can't. It's a bit racist, isn't it? Or what if it's sexist? I think we deserve to have one for men. Nu.
7: Nu, yes.
6: Nu, which is when it's a younger person, very younger much person, talking to an older person, or a child talking to an old person, means I.
7: Yeah.
6: Hmm.
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0: Baby Queen, We Can Be Anything Good Fabulous. 5 to 12, I'm out of here, back on Sunday and Saturday for the weekend. More music breakfast shows from 8 o'clock. Have a great day. Following this hour's top news stories at 12, it's Peter Quinn.
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2: BBC News with David Harper. President Trump has accused China of extensive interference in the 2020 elections and alleged that US intelligence had covered up attempts by Beijing to damage him electorally. In an address to the nation, Mr. Trump, who lost that election to Joe Biden, repeats his claims it had been rigged against him. From Beijing, here's Stephen McDonnell with China's reaction.
3: The Chinese government has responded initially in the form of a statement from its embassy in Washington saying that it hasn't meddled in the US elections and nor would it ever do so. In the coming hours, we will have a press conference from the foreign ministry, the regular foreign ministry press briefing, and no doubt questions will come up about this, and we might expect similar comments, I think, at that press briefing. But really what everyone's interested here is in the potential impact of this on Xi Jinping's trip to Washington in September.
2: The International Energy Agency has expressed concern about the impact of the resumption of attacks by the US and Iran in the Gulf on global oil supplies. The IEA's head, Fatih Birol, raised fears about this if the situation in the Strait of Hormuz did not improve in the next few weeks. Barbara Platt-Usher reports.
4: Once again, the Americans said they had hit military targets to stop Iran from firing on ships in the Strait of Hormuz. But Iranian state media reported deadly strikes on a number of bridges, a railway station, and an airport. Earlier this week, President Trump did threaten to target bridges and power stations if Iranians continued refusing to give up control of the strait. Since then, Iran has increased its allegations of attacks on civilian infrastructure and vowed a crushing response across the region if the power grid is hit.
2: More than 850 wildfires are burning across Canada. Officials say the vast majority are out of control. Most of them are raging in the provinces of Manitoba, Saskatchewan, and Ontario, which has requested federal assistance to evacuate people from its remote northern communities. Thick plumes of smoke are causing haze and harming air quality. The Japanese parliament has maintained its bar on women succeeding to the imperial throne, even as it enacted changes to succession laws. Sanae Takaichi, Japan's first female prime minister, opposes allowing a woman to become monarch. From Tokyo, Karumi Mori.
5: It's the biggest overhaul to Japan's imperial system in decades. The revised imperial house law introduces two major changes. First, female members of the imperial family can now keep their royal status after marrying commoners instead of having to leave the family after marriage. And second, male descendants of 11 former imperial branches can be adopted back into the family after being removed following the Second World War. But one key issue remains untouched. Princess Aiko, the current emperor's only child, still cannot inherit the throne, leaving the broader debate over female succession.
0: That was the world news from the BBC in London. 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

Foo Fighters playing out across patio on Fab. Good afternoon, Peter Quinn calling. It's World Emoji Day. Have you got an emoji? A little pet emoji? Have you? Mine looks much younger than me.

0: For most parents, the future of their children is a key issue. 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

What do you do when you wake up in the morning? 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

0: Coming up now, the local and national news, sponsored by the Speak Easy Language School, bringing Thai lessons one-on-one to you anywhere in the world.
1: The death toll from Sunday's devastating Bangkok nightclub fire has risen to 33, following the death of the band's lead singer, who was performing when the blaze broke out. Titiwat Din Kaukana, aged just 27, becomes the third member of the band to lose his life. Authorities confirmed the updated death toll yesterday, while sadly warning that it could rise further, with many victims still fighting for their lives in intensive care units across the capital. Investigators now believe the fire was most likely triggered by an electrical short circuit in a ceiling-mounted air conditioning unit. They say highly combustible soundproofing and decorative materials surrounding the stage ignited almost instantly, generating intense heat, dense smoke, and deadly toxic gases that rapidly engulfed the venue. Bangkok's police commissioner confirmed yesterday that most victims did not die from burns, but from inhaling poisonous gases. Post-mortem examinations have revealed significant levels of both carbon monoxide and cyanide. Police have so far been unable to interview the venue's owner, who remains in intensive care on a ventilator. However, investigators say he could eventually face charges, including reckless conduct causing death and injury, along with offences relating to unauthorised alterations made to the building. Prime Minister Anutin Chanvirakul has now ordered a comprehensive review of Thailand's entertainment venue laws and zoning regulations. In addition, every entertainment venue and major public building in the country is to undergo a fresh safety inspection within the next 30 days, as the government attempts to ensure such a tragedy is never repeated. There has also been a welcome development regarding the disappearance of 17-year-old Tong, the freelance sex worker whose disappearance from Pattaya attracted widespread attention over recent days. Police, who had been investigating her disappearance, have released no official update. However, we have received reliable confirmation that she has been found. She was found, however, not in Pattaya, but in Bangkok, where she is now receiving care. Exactly how she came to be there and who she was with has not yet been disclosed. The teenager became the focus of intense concern after friends reported she had disappeared following a meeting with a foreign man arranged through a dating application. Her disappearance quickly spread across Thai social media. Authorities are now concentrating on her welfare and protection. Investigators are also expected to examine how a 17-year-old was apparently able to advertise herself on adult dating websites for a considerable period. We understand she had been falsely claiming to be 20 years old, allowing her to avoid immediate suspicion. The pressure on Pattaya police had been particularly intense because the case followed so closely after the murder of another 17-year-old girl whose body was discovered inside a suitcase beside Railway Road. Sadly, another reminder that scam gangs continue finding ever more convincing ways to separate families from their savings. Two university students have been rescued in Pathum Thani after staff noticed they had disappeared from their accommodation. Police eventually tracked their mobile phones to a resort where they had been persuaded to stay by members of a sophisticated scam network. The students had been convinced they had won prestigious overseas study scholarships, but first needed to demonstrate substantial funds in their bank accounts to qualify for student visas. Following instructions from the scammers, both students persuaded their parents to transfer large sums of money. By the time police located them, the pair had transferred around 900,000 baht. Investigators say the gang used forged documents bearing Thailand's national emblem and the apparent signatures of university executives to to make the scheme appear entirely legitimate. Police are now tracing the money trail and gathering evidence in what they believe is another highly organized international fraud operation. Thailand appears to have found its very own Walter Mitty, a man who turned up wearing a military-style uniform and confidently approached the Prime Minister during his visit to the scene of Bangkok's devastating nightclub fire, is now facing criminal charges. Meanwhile, police continue investigating the disturbing case uncovered this week at a Muay Thai training camp in Rayong Province, where staff are accused of exploiting young fighters for sexual purposes. Authorities have been keen to stress that this case is highly unusual and in no way reflects Thailand's Muay Thai community as a whole. The overwhelming majority of boxing camps operate as legitimate sporting academies, providing discipline, education, and opportunities for youngsters, many from difficult backgrounds. During the operation, police, working alongside international child protection organizations, rescued 15 boys aged between 13 and 16. Investigators say some had allegedly been coerced into sexual acts in exchange for funding for the gym, mobile phones, school uniforms, and financial support for their families. Police say many of the boys came from impoverished or fractured homes. In legitimate circumstances, Muay Thai provides a respected route away from crime, helping vulnerable youngsters develop confidence, discipline, and purpose. Authorities have now committed to finding safe accommodation and alternative training opportunities for the rescued boys while the criminal investigation continues. The man, aptly nicknamed by his parents as Nut, is accused of impersonating a public official. After photographs of him appeared across numerous news outlets, accompanied by the question, "Who exactly is this man?" he decided to hand himself in. Previously, he had even given interviews to reporters while presenting himself as a government official, with police later alleging that some of the information he provided was completely false. During questioning, he admitted he was not a government officer at all, but a volunteer attached to a civilian volunteer corps. He explained that after hearing about the tragedy through a LINE messaging group, he traveled to the scene, in his words, simply to help those affected. He's no stranger to public life either, having once stood in the Bangkok Metropolitan Council elections, although the electorate wasn't entirely convinced, seeing him gain just 572 votes. Police later released him on bail after questioning, together with what can only be described as some rather straightforward advice: not to appear in public wearing uniforms that he hasn't actually earned the right to wear. For today, Friday, and the weekend, expect plenty of cloud with generally overcast conditions, keeping temperatures slightly lower than we've seen recently. Highs of around 33 degrees, overnight lows of 27, and although there will be sunny intervals, the chance of showers remains with us throughout the weekend.
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Don't forget, we've got our sports news at 2:45. 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
2: BBC News with Moira Alderson. President Trump has accused China of extensive interference in the 2020 elections and alleged that US intelligence had covered up attempts by Beijing to damage him.

0: electorally. China has denied meddling in the elections, which Mr. Trump lost to Joe Biden. Here's our North America editor, Sarah Smith.
1: President Trump used his primetime address to warn the American people that their electoral system is vulnerable to outside interference by foreign powers and falls catastrophically short of standards of fairness and trust. But he failed to provide evidence of his claims. As he was speaking, the White House published a set of declassified documents he claimed proved his allegations. The documents do not contain any evidence of electoral fraud, nor do they prove that government officials had tried to suppress information about foreign interference. The president is undermining trust in the voting system before crucial midterm elections in November, in which Republicans are facing the prospect of losing control of the House of Representatives and possibly the Senate.
0: The International Energy Agency has expressed concern about the impact of the resumption of attacks by the US and Iran in the Gulf on global oil supplies. The IEA's head, Fatih Birol, raised fears about this if the situation in the Strait of Hormuz doesn't improve in the next few weeks. The US has been carrying out a sixth consecutive night of strikes on Iranian targets, while Iran's been responding with attacks on US interests in the region. President Xi Jinping of China has urged global cooperation with the development of artificial intelligence. Speaking at the opening ceremony of the World Artificial Intelligence Conference in Shanghai, Mr. Xi advocated a people-centric approach to the development of AI from Beijing. Here's Stephen McDonnell.
2: China's artificial intelligence technology sector is booming. But here, as in many countries, there's great concern regarding its potential for harm, including the use of AI to make weapons or spread misinformation. Xi Jinping has now called for a globally coordinated response. AI development should not be a solo performance by a single country, but a symphony of international cooperation, he said, adding that laws and regulations should be put in place, as well as early warning systems to prevent the technology from getting out of control.
0: Britain's governing Labour Party will confirm Andy Burnham as its new leader today, paving the way for him to replace Keir Starmer as Prime Minister. He faced no challenges for the leadership. Here's Vincent McAvinney.
3: His vision is for a renewed Labour government, which he says will bring every postcode growth and put power back in the hands of communities. He's going to tell his party he's going to govern in an unashamedly Labour way, with more public control in key areas. So think things like utilities, particularly water companies around the country, and a programme of what he calls re-industrialisation.
0: World News.
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So it's tattoo day today. 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You can always

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So we're talking tattoos because it's Tattoo Day. Which country has the largest percentage of tattooed people? What do you think?

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2: The death toll from Sunday's devastating Bangkok nightclub fire has risen to 33, following the death of the band's lead singer, who was performing when the blaze broke out. Titiwat Din Kaukana, aged just 27, becomes the third member of the band to lose his life. Authorities confirmed the updated death toll yesterday, while sadly warning that it could rise further, with many victims still fighting for their lives in intensive care units across the capital. Investigators now believe the fire was most likely triggered by an electrical short circuit in a ceiling-mounted air conditioning unit. They say highly combustible soundproofing and decorative materials surrounding the stage ignited almost instantly, generating intense heat, dense smoke, and deadly toxic gases that rapidly engulfed the venue. Bangkok's police commissioner confirmed yesterday that most victims did not die from burns, but from inhaling poisonous gases. Post-mortem examinations have revealed significant levels of both carbon monoxide and cyanide. Police have so far been unable to interview the venue's owner, who remains in intensive care on a ventilator. However, investigators say he could eventually face charges, including reckless conduct causing death and injury, along with offences relating to unauthorised alterations made to the building. Prime Minister Anutin Chanvirakul has now ordered a comprehensive review of Thailand's entertainment venue laws and zoning regulations. In addition, every entertainment venue and major public building in the country is to undergo a fresh safety inspection within the next 30 days, as the government attempts to ensure such a tragedy is never repeated. There has also been a welcome development regarding the disappearance of 17-year-old Tong, the freelance sex worker whose disappearance from Pattaya attracted widespread attention over recent days. Police, who had been investigating her disappearance, have released no official update. However, we have received reliable confirmation that she has been found. She was found, however, not in Pattaya, but in Bangkok, where she is now receiving care. Exactly how she came to be there and who she was with has not yet been disclosed. The teenager became the focus of intense concern after friends reported she had disappeared following a meeting with a foreign man arranged through a dating application. Her disappearance quickly spread across Thai social media. Authorities are now concentrating on her welfare and protection. Investigators are also expected to examine how a 17-year-old was apparently able to advertise herself on adult dating websites for a considerable period. We understand she had been falsely claiming to be 20 years old, allowing her to avoid immediate suspicion. The pressure on Pattaya police had been particularly intense because the case followed so closely after the murder of another 17-year-old girl whose body was discovered inside a suitcase beside Railway Road. Sadly, another reminder that scam gangs continue finding ever more convincing ways to separate families from their savings. Two university students have been rescued in Pathum Thani after staff noticed they had disappeared from their accommodation. Police eventually tracked their mobile phones to a resort where they had been persuaded to stay by members of a sophisticated scam network. The students had been convinced they had won prestigious overseas study scholarships, but first needed to demonstrate substantial funds in their bank accounts to qualify for student visas. Following instructions from the scammers, both students persuaded their parents to transfer large sums of money. By the time police located them, the pair had transferred around 900,000 baht. Investigators say the gang used forged documents bearing Thailand's national emblem and the apparent signatures of university executives to make the scheme appear entirely legitimate. Police are now tracing the money trail and gathering evidence in what they believe is another highly organized international fraud operation. Thailand appears to have found its very own Walter Mitty, a man who turned up wearing a military-style uniform and confidently approached the Prime Minister during his visit to the scene of Bangkok's devastating nightclub fire, is now facing criminal charges. Meanwhile, police continue investigating the disturbing case uncovered this week at a Muay Thai training camp in Rayong Province, where staff are accused of exploiting young fighters for sexual purposes. Authorities have been keen to stress that this case is highly unusual and in no way reflects Thailand's Muay Thai community as a whole. The overwhelming majority of boxing camps operate as legitimate sporting academies, providing discipline, education, and opportunities for youngsters, many from difficult backgrounds. During the operation, police, working alongside international child protection organizations, rescued 15 boys aged between 13 and 16. Investigators say some had allegedly been coerced into sexual acts in exchange for funding for the gym, mobile phones, school uniforms, and financial support for their families. Police say many of the boys came from impoverished or fractured homes. In legitimate circumstances, Muay Thai provides a respected route away from crime, helping vulnerable youngsters develop confidence, discipline, and purpose. Authorities have now committed to finding safe accommodation and alternative training opportunities for the rescued boys, while the criminal investigation continues. The man, aptly nicknamed by his parents as Nut, is accused of impersonating a public official. After photographs of him appeared across numerous news outlets, accompanied by the question, "Who exactly is this man?" he decided to hand himself in. Previously, he had even given interviews to reporters while presenting himself as a government official, with police later alleging that some of the information he provided was completely false. During questioning, he admitted he was not a government officer at all, but a volunteer attached to a civilian volunteer corps. He explained that after hearing about the tragedy through a LINE messaging group, he traveled to the scene, in his words, simply to help those affected. He's no stranger to public life either, having once stood in the Bangkok Metropolitan Council elections, although the electorate wasn't entirely convinced, seeing him gain just 572 votes. Police later released him on bail after questioning, together with what can only be described as some rather straightforward advice, not to appear in public wearing uniforms that he hasn't actually earned the right to wear. For today, Friday, and the weekend, expect plenty of cloud with generally overcast conditions, keeping temperatures slightly lower than we've seen recently. Highs of around 33 degrees, overnight lows of 27, and although there will be sunny intervals, the chance of showers remains with us throughout the weekend.
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0: So it's Tattoo Day, International Tattoo Day. Italy has the largest percentage of tattooed people in the world. I'm not sure what the percentage of people in Italy are that have got a tattoo, but they love their tattoos in Italy.
1: Off the shelf is all very well, but we all know that those sizes never quite work for us. And when Armour Fashion in Pavia is selling made-to-measure suits, shirts and overcoats, using the finest of fabric for around the same price or even less, why not have clothes that make you look the way you feel? Armour Fashion on Central Road, Pavia, next to the traffic police booth on the way to the beach. 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

0: 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Her sunny smile was gone. 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

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Could love outweigh the pain tonight?

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3: BBC News with Moira Alderson. President Trump has accused China of extensive interference in the 2020 elections and alleged that US intelligence had covered up attempts by Beijing to damage him electorally. China has denied meddling in the elections, which Mr. Trump lost to Joe Biden. Sarah Smith reports.
4: President Trump used his primetime address to warn the American people that their electoral system is vulnerable to outside interference by foreign powers and falls catastrophically short of standards of fairness and trust. But he failed to provide evidence of his claims. As he was speaking, the White House published a set of declassified documents he claimed proved his allegations. The documents do not contain any evidence of electoral fraud, nor do they prove that government officials had tried to suppress information about foreign interference. The

0: The president is undermining trust in the voting system before crucial midterm elections in November, in which Republicans are facing the prospect of losing control of the House of Representatives and possibly the Senate.
1: The International Energy Agency has expressed concern about the impact of the resumption of attacks by the US and Iran in the Gulf on global oil supplies. Both sides are fighting for control of the Strait of Hormuz, the vital waterway through which 20% of the world's oil and gas is transported. The US has carried out a sixth consecutive nights of strikes on Iranian targets. Iran has responded with attacks on US interests in the region. Here's Barbara Plettusher.
2: The Iranians have been saying that they would attack another very important shipping route for oil and gas. Now, they didn't say which one, but everyone believes they're referring to the Red Sea. There have been attacks on international shipping there before from Iran's Houthi allies, and there are reports that it is in contact with them to be ready to close access to the Red Sea if the U.S. strikes don't stop.
1: Meanwhile, Iran's Revolutionary Guards say they've attacked a U.S. Special Operations Command center in Syria. They said the surprise attack at Tanf was in retaliation for the killing of Iranian soldiers in the southeastern Iran Shahar region 2 days ago. There's been no comment from the U.S. or Syria, which has previously said it doesn't want to be drawn into the current conflict. President Xi Jinping of China has urged global cooperation for the development of artificial intelligence. Speaking at the opening ceremony of the World Artificial Intelligence Conference in Shanghai, Mr. Xi also said AI should not be dominated by a single country.
3: As the Chinese saying goes, a single string cannot produce a melody, and a single tree does not make a forest. The development of AI should not be a solo performance by any one country, but rather a symphony of global cooperation.
1: The Chinese president also said that regulations, technological monitoring and early warning systems should be put in place to ensure that AI was always under human control. He advocated a people-centric approach to the development of AI.
4: That was the world news from the BBC in London. 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

0: Yes, it's Fab Radio Patio. Good afternoon. Hope you're well. Welcome to the weekend.
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5: 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But I don't wanna fall down the rabbit hole.

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You know, Jonathan does the breakfast show of a morning. So first thing you do when you wake up, reach out and put us on. 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

0: Coming up now, the local and national news, sponsored by the Speak Easy Language School, bringing Thai lessons one-on-one to you anywhere in the world.
1: The death toll from Sunday's devastating Bangkok nightclub fire has risen to 33, following the death of the band's lead singer, who was performing when the blaze broke out. Titiwat Din Kaukana, aged just 27, becomes the third member of the band to lose his life. Authorities confirmed the updated death toll yesterday, while sadly warning that it could rise further, with many victims still fighting for their lives in intensive care units across the capital. Investigators now believe the fire was most likely triggered by an electrical short circuit in a ceiling-mounted air conditioning unit. They say highly combustible soundproofing and decorative materials surrounding the stage ignited almost instantly, generating intense heat, dense smoke, and deadly toxic gases that rapidly engulfed the venue. Bangkok's police commissioner confirmed yesterday that most victims did not die from burns, but from inhaling poisonous gases. Post-mortem examinations have revealed significant levels of both carbon monoxide and cyanide. Police have so far been unable to interview the venue's owner, who remains in intensive care on a ventilator. However, investigators say he could eventually face charges, including reckless conduct causing death and injury, along with offences relating to unauthorised alterations made to the building. Prime Minister Anutin Chanvirakul has now ordered a comprehensive review of Thailand's entertainment venue laws and zoning regulations. In addition, every entertainment venue and major public building in the country is to undergo a fresh safety inspection within the next 30 days, as the government attempts to ensure such a tragedy is never repeated. There has also been a welcome development regarding the disappearance of 17-year-old Tong, the freelance sex worker whose disappearance from Pattaya attracted widespread attention over recent days. Police, who had been investigating her disappearance, have released no official update. However, we have received reliable confirmation that she has been found. She was found, however, not in Pattaya, but in Bangkok, where she is now receiving care. Exactly how she came to be there and who she was with has not yet been disclosed. The teenager became the focus of intense concern after friends reported she had disappeared following a meeting with a foreign man arranged through a dating application. Her disappearance quickly spread across Thai social media. Authorities are now concentrating on her welfare and protection. Investigators are also expected to examine how a 17-year-old was apparently able to advertise herself on adult dating websites for a considerable period. We understand she had been falsely claiming to be 20 years old, allowing her to avoid immediate suspicion. The pressure on Pattaya police had been particularly intense because the case followed so closely after the murder of another 17-year-old girl whose body was discovered inside a suitcase beside Railway Road. Sadly, another reminder that scam gangs continue finding ever more convincing ways to separate families from their savings. Two university students have been rescued in Pathum Thani after staff noticed they had disappeared from their accommodation. Police eventually tracked their mobile phones to a resort where they had been persuaded to stay by members of a sophisticated scam network. The students had been convinced they had won prestigious overseas study scholarships, but first needed to demonstrate substantial funds in their bank accounts to qualify for student visas. Following instructions from the scammers, both students persuaded their parents to transfer large sums of money. By the time police located them, the pair had transferred around 900,000 baht. Investigators say the gang used forged documents bearing Thailand's national emblem and the apparent signatures of university executives to make the scheme appear entirely legitimate. Police are now tracing the money trail and gathering evidence in what they believe is another highly organized international fraud operation. Thailand appears to have found its very own Walter Mitty, a man who turned up wearing a military-style uniform and confidently approached the Prime Minister during his visit to the scene of Bangkok's devastating nightclub fire, is now facing criminal charges. Meanwhile, police continue investigating the disturbing case uncovered this week at a Muay Thai training camp in Rayong Province, where staff are accused of exploiting young fighters for sexual purposes. Authorities have been keen to stress that this case is highly unusual and in no way reflects Thailand's Muay Thai community as a whole. The overwhelming majority of boxing camps operate as legitimate sporting academies, providing discipline, education, and opportunities for youngsters, many from difficult backgrounds. During the operation, police, working alongside international child protection organizations, rescued 15 boys aged between 13 and 16. Investigators say some had allegedly been coerced into sexual acts in exchange for funding for the gym, mobile phones, school uniforms, and financial support for their families. Police say many of the boys came from impoverished or fractured homes. In legitimate circumstances, Muay Thai provides a respected route away from crime, helping vulnerable youngsters develop confidence, discipline, and purpose. Authorities have now committed to finding safe accommodation and alternative training opportunities for the rescued boys while the criminal investigation continues. The man, aptly nicknamed by his parents as Nut, is accused of impersonating a public official. After photographs of him appeared across numerous news outlets, accompanied by the question, "Who exactly is this man?" he decided to hand himself in. Previously, he had even given interviews to reporters while presenting himself as a government official, with police later alleging that some of the information he provided was completely false. During questioning, he admitted he was not a government officer at all, but a volunteer attached to a civilian volunteer corps. He explained that after hearing about the tragedy through a LINE messaging group, he traveled to the scene, in his words, simply to help those affected. He's no stranger to public life either, having once stood in the Bangkok Metropolitan Council elections, although the electorate wasn't entirely convinced, seeing him gain just 572 votes. Police later released him on bail after questioning, together with what can only be described as some rather straightforward advice, not to appear in public wearing uniforms that he hasn't actually earned the right to wear. For today, Friday, and the weekend, expect plenty of cloud with generally overcast conditions, keeping temperatures slightly lower than we've seen recently. Highs of around 33 degrees, overnight lows of 27, and although there will be sunny intervals, the chance of showers remains with us throughout the weekend.
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we're very big on sport at the moment. We do want to remind you that it's 3:15 is when we do our sports news to keep you posted on what's going on everywhere. I wonder what you could be interested in sport today. But we'll find out 3:15.

0: For most parents, the future of their children is a key issue. 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A-level students choose their key subjects, specifically selected for their choice of university, whilst the IB diploma offers a wide breadth of subjects, ideal for pupils who want to develop in a wide range of courses. 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

0: I'm Shabnam Yunus-Jewell at the BBC Sports Centre with the latest World Cup news. FIFA is assessing match reports before deciding whether to punish Argentina after players celebrated their World Cup semi-final win against England with a banner in support of their country's claims to the Falkland Islands. A FIFA spokesperson says they're considering the relevant circumstances before deciding on potential further steps based on the FIFA disciplinary code. The defending world champions produced a dramatic late comeback in Atlanta, scoring twice to defeat Thomas Tuchel's side 2-1 and book a showdown with Spain in Sunday's final. Here's Argentine goalkeeper Emi Martinez after their win.
1: It was crazy. I thought we played really well the first half. We dominated them. We know how strong they are in set pieces and how physical they are. Obviously, I played there for 16 years. I know them really well. Obviously, they went up front for just one cross into the box, and it was only one in the box, and they scored. But we had experience from coming back from losing positions.
0: Meanwhile, Spain's stars Lamine Yamal and Pedro Porro trained separately from their teammates on Thursday during their first training session in New Jersey, but they are expected to be fit for the final. And for more World Cup news from the BBC, go to bbc.com/football.
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2: Yes, but who is Andy Burnham? 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
3: BBC News with Moira Alderson. President Trump has accused China of extensive interference in the 2020 elections and alleged that US intelligence had covered up attempts by Beijing to damage him electorally. In a national address, Mr. Trump, who lost that election to Joe Biden, repeated it had been rigged against him. China has denied the claims, and dozens of investigations have failed to find evidence of Mr. Trump's allegations. Nick Johnson in Washington has more.
4: He's making these claims now because he and the Republicans have not been doing well in the opinion polls, largely because of the cost of living, which is high here at the moment, but also the ongoing war with Iran and the impact that has had on oil and gas prices. And it looks like the Republicans may well lose the House of Representatives in November in the midterms, and it's very close between them and the Democrats in the Senate. And it feels like Donald Trump is sort of painting a picture of a fragile voting system whereby he can claim that any victory for the Democrats in November may well be rigged.
3: The head of the International Energy Agency has expressed concern about the impact of the resumption of attacks by the US and Iran in the Gulf on global oil supplies. Fatih Birol said oil security remained a critical issue unless the situation in the Strait of Hormuz improved in the next few years.

0: few weeks. Barbara Platt-Usher has this report.
1: The Americans said they had hit military targets to stop Iran from firing on ships in the Strait of Hormuz. But Iranian state media reported deadly strikes on a number of bridges, a railway station, and an airport. Earlier this week, President Trump did threaten to target bridges and power stations if Iranians continued refusing to give up control of the strait. Since then, Iran has increased its allegations of attacks on civilian infrastructure.
0: Ukrainian officials in the city of Odessa say two people have been killed and eight others have been injured in a Russian missile strike. The region's head said one of those killed was a woman who was walking in a park with her children, who survived. President Xi Jinping of China has urged global cooperation in the development of artificial intelligence. Mr. Xi was addressing the World Artificial Intelligence Conference in Shanghai. From Beijing, here's Stephen McDonnell.
2: China's artificial intelligence technology sector is booming. But here, as in many countries, there's great concern regarding its potential for harm, including the use of AI to make weapons or spread misinformation. Xi Jinping has now called for a globally coordinated response. Yesterday, China announced what it's called the World Artificial Intelligence Cooperation Organization, including the likes of Russia, Pakistan, Indonesia and Brazil. But Western governments have so far not signed on, and mistrust between nations when it comes to AI remains high.
0: Stephen McDonnell reporting.
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Tom Cunnan and Full Attention, Fabulous Radio across Pattaya. I'm Dave Sherwood, and Altered Images beforehand, A Beautiful Thing. Hope we find you well this afternoon. Here we are, nudging towards the weekend, 11 minutes past 3, with Turbo Kennedy and Pink Pantheress next.

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0: Coming up now, the local and national news, sponsored by the Speak Easy Language School, bringing Thai lessons one-on-one to you anywhere in the world.
1: The death toll from Sunday's devastating Bangkok nightclub fire has risen to 33, following the death of the band's lead singer, who was performing when the blaze broke out. Titiwat Din Kaukana, aged just 27, becomes the third member of the band to lose his life. Authorities confirmed the updated death toll yesterday, while sadly warning that it could rise further, with many victims still fighting for their lives in intensive care units across the capital. Investigators now believe the fire was most likely triggered by an electrical short circuit in a ceiling-mounted air conditioning unit. They say highly combustible soundproofing and decorative materials surrounding the stage ignited almost instantly, generating intense heat, dense smoke, and deadly toxic gases that rapidly engulfed the venue. Bangkok's police commissioner confirmed yesterday that most victims did not die from burns, but from inhaling poisonous gases. Post-mortem examinations have revealed significant levels of both carbon monoxide and cyanide. Police have so far been unable to interview the venue's owner, who remains in intensive care on a ventilator. However, investigators say he could eventually face charges, including reckless conduct causing death and injury, along with offences relating to unauthorised alterations made to the building. Prime Minister Anutin Chanvirakul has now ordered a comprehensive review of Thailand's entertainment venue laws and zoning regulations. In addition, every entertainment venue and major public building in the country is to undergo a fresh safety inspection within the next 30 days, as the government attempts to ensure such a tragedy is never repeated. There has also been a welcome development regarding the disappearance of 17-year-old Tong, the freelance sex worker whose disappearance from Pattaya attracted widespread attention over recent days. Police, who had been investigating her disappearance, have released no official update. However, we have received reliable confirmation that she has been found. She was found, however, not in Pattaya, but in Bangkok, where she is now receiving care. Exactly how she came to be there and who she was with has not yet been disclosed. The teenager became the focus of intense concern after friends reported she had disappeared following a meeting with a foreign man arranged through a dating application. Her disappearance quickly spread across Thai social media. Authorities are now concentrating on her welfare and protection. Investigators are also expected to examine how a 17-year-old was apparently able to advertise herself on adult dating websites for a considerable period. We understand she had been falsely claiming to be 20 years old, allowing her to avoid immediate suspicion. The pressure on Pattaya police had been particularly intense because the case followed so closely after the murder of another 17-year-old girl whose body was discovered inside a suitcase beside Railway Road. Sadly, another reminder that scam gangs continue finding ever more convincing ways to separate families from their savings. Two university students have been rescued in Pathum Thani after staff noticed they had disappeared from their accommodation. Police eventually tracked their mobile phones to a resort where they had been persuaded to stay by members of a sophisticated scam network. The students had been convinced they had won prestigious overseas study scholarships, but first needed to demonstrate substantial funds in their bank accounts to qualify for student visas. Following instructions from the scammers, both students persuaded their parents to transfer large sums of money. By the time police located them, the pair had transferred around 900,000 baht. Investigators say the gang used forged documents bearing Thailand's national emblem and the apparent signatures of university executives to make the scheme appear entirely legitimate. Police are now tracing the money trail and gathering evidence in what they believe is another highly organized international fraud operation. Thailand appears to have found its very own Walter Mitty, a man who turned up wearing a military-style uniform and confidently approached the Prime Minister during his visit to the scene of Bangkok's devastating nightclub fire, is now facing criminal charges. Meanwhile, police continue investigating the disturbing case uncovered this week at a Muay Thai training camp in Rayong Province, where staff are accused of exploiting young fighters for sexual purposes. Authorities have been keen to stress that this case is highly unusual and in no way reflects Thailand's Muay Thai community as a whole. The overwhelming majority of boxing camps operate as legitimate sporting academies, providing discipline, education, and opportunities for youngsters, many from difficult backgrounds. During the operation, police, working alongside international child protection organizations, rescued 15 boys aged between 13 and 16. Investigators say some had allegedly been coerced into sexual acts in exchange for funding for the gym, mobile phones, school uniforms, and financial support for their families. Police say many of the boys came from impoverished or fractured homes. In legitimate circumstances, Muay Thai provides a respected route away from crime, helping vulnerable youngsters develop confidence, discipline, and purpose. Authorities have now committed to finding safe accommodation and alternative training opportunities for the rescued boys while the criminal investigation continues. The man, aptly nicknamed by his parents as Nut, is accused of impersonating a public official. After photographs of him appeared across numerous news outlets, accompanied by the question, "Who exactly is this man?" he decided to hand himself in. Previously, he had even given interviews to reporters while presenting himself as a government official, with police later alleging that some of the information he provided was completely false. During questioning, he admitted he was not a government officer at all, but a volunteer attached to a civilian volunteer corps. He explained that after hearing about the tragedy through a LINE messaging group, he traveled to the scene, in his words, simply to help those affected. He's no stranger to public life either, having once stood in the Bangkok Metropolitan Council elections, although the electorate wasn't entirely convinced, seeing him gain just 572 votes. Police later released him on bail after questioning, together with what can only be described as some rather straightforward advice: not to appear in public wearing uniforms that he hasn't actually earned the right to wear. For today, Friday, and the weekend, expect plenty of cloud with generally overcast conditions, keeping temperatures slightly lower than we've seen recently. Highs of around 33 degrees, overnight lows of 27, and although there will be sunny intervals, the chance of showers remains with us throughout the weekend.
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0: go. Blake Rose, Never Let Go, fabulous radio across Pattaya. Today is World Emoji Day and Global Celebration of Emojis. Camilla Parker Bowles, 79 today. David Hasselhoff, 74. And Tom Fletcher from McFly, he's 41. With fabulous radio. It's 20 minutes to 4 with Alex Warren and Ellie Goulding next.
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2: BBC News with Moira Alderson. President Trump has repeated allegations of widespread electoral fraud, accusing China of interfering in the 2020 presidential elections. Mr. Trump accused US intelligence officials of covering up foreign interference aimed at rigging votes against him. Dozens of investigations have found no evidence of fraud. A spokesperson for China's foreign ministry has denied the claims. From Beijing, here's Stephen McDonnell.
3: The spokesperson said that not only did China adhere to this principle of non-interference in other countries, but the contrast was with the US. And the Chinese Foreign Ministry has said that Washington is constantly interfering in other countries. What's more, the spokesperson went on to say that the international community sees this clearly and that we urge the US side to engage in self-reflection on this point, stop making baseless smears against China, and refrain from using China as an election issue.
2: The International Energy Agency has expressed concern about global energy supplies following further attacks by the US and Iran in the Gulf. The agency said oil security remained a critical issue unless the situation in the Strait of Hormuz improved in the next few weeks. Both sides are fighting for control of the vital waterway through which 20% of the world's oil and gas is transported. Here's Barbara Pletusher.
4: The Iranians made very clear that they will not settle for anything less than recognition of their right to regulate shipping through the Strait of Hormuz based on their interpretation of a fairly vague wording of the Memorandum of Understanding. And the Americans have said that is not acceptable, and they are responding to strikes on ships that Iran has been carrying out. So as long as those strikes continue, they will continue their military attacks.
2: Global stock markets have continued to fall with the further losses in Asia. Japan's benchmark Nikkei stock

0: Index closed down more than 4% after falling more than 6% in earlier trade. Markets in Taiwan and China were also down. China's leader Xi Jinping has called for countries to cooperate when developing artificial intelligence rather than going it alone. At a conference in Shanghai, Mr. Xi said AI should always be regulated and that there should be early warning systems to prevent the technology getting out of control.
1: We must strengthen safety guardrails, prevent abuse and malicious use, and ensure that AI is always under human control. At the same time, we should jointly oppose overstretching the concepts of international security and national security in the field of AI, or placing one country's security over that of others.
0: That was China's leader Xi Jinping talking about the development of artificial intelligence at a conference in Shanghai.
2: That was the world news from the BBC in London. 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

0: Lady Gaga and Abracadabra, and just beforehand Noah Jones and Don't Know Why. Fabulous radio across Pattaya. This day 1993, Take That had their first UK number one single with Pray, and Robbie Williams this day 1995 left Take That, leaving them as a Fab Four. We're Fabulous Radio. In a couple of moments time, Alan Walker and the Kids Quiz.
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0: Alan Walker, Hello World, Fabulous Radio across Pattaya with Tate McCrane. A few moments' time. First of all, the kids' quiz with Megan. Afternoon, Megan.
1: Have you noticed? You won't lose me. I'm always here. No bad signal, no crackle, no hiss. Just fabulous radio.
2: Good afternoon,
1: Pattaya.
2: Good afternoon, kids. We are back with the kids' quiz, and finally, it is Friday. The weekend has begun. Let's have a little look at yesterday's quiz questions and see how well you did. So the first one was, which fruit is radioactive? Is it A, bananas, B, kiwis, or C, avocados? What did you think? A, B, or C? Shout your answer at the radio as loud as you can. And the correct answer is A, bananas. The second question yesterday, which country has a unicorn as its national animal? A, Scotland, B, Norway, or C, Wales? And the correct answer is A, Scotland. New questions for today. You've got the whole week to think about these. New questions for today. You've got the whole weekend to think about these. Which country has more sheep than people? A, Iceland, B, New Zealand, or C, Norway? And the second one for today, which animal has fingerprints almost identical to humans? A, gorillas, B, koalas, or C, pandas? You've got the whole weekend to think about those. I'll be back with you again on Monday to see if you got them right. And between now and then, hope you have a fabulous weekend. Back to you, Dave.
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0: Tate McRae and Greedy Fabulous Radio. It's 90 minutes past four. One Republic, Jack Jones and the local news at 4:30.
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0: Coming up now, the local and national news, sponsored by the Speak Easy Language School, bringing Thai lessons one-on-one to you anywhere in the world.
1: The death toll from Sunday's devastating Bangkok nightclub fire has risen to 33, following the death of the band's lead singer, who was performing when the blaze broke out. Titiwat Din Kaukana, aged just 27, becomes the third member of the band to lose his life. Authorities confirmed the updated death toll yesterday, while sadly warning that it could rise further, with many victims still fighting for their lives in intensive care units across the capital. Investigators now believe the fire was most likely triggered by an electrical short circuit in a ceiling-mounted air conditioning unit. They say highly combustible soundproofing and decorative materials surrounding the stage ignited almost instantly, generating intense heat, dense smoke, and deadly toxic gases that rapidly engulfed the venue. Bangkok's police commissioner confirmed yesterday that most victims did not die from burns, but from inhaling poisonous gases. Post-mortem examinations have revealed significant levels of both carbon monoxide and cyanide. Police have so far been unable to interview the venue's owner, who remains in intensive care on a ventilator. However, investigators say he could eventually face charges, including reckless conduct causing death and injury, along with offences relating to unauthorised alterations made to the building. Prime Minister Anutin Chanvirakul has now ordered a comprehensive review of Thailand's entertainment venue laws and zoning regulations. In addition, every entertainment venue and major public building in the country is to undergo a fresh safety inspection within the next 30 days, as the government attempts to ensure such a tragedy is never repeated. There has also been a welcome development regarding the disappearance of 17-year-old Tong, the freelance sex worker whose disappearance from Pattaya attracted widespread attention over recent days. Police, who had been investigating her disappearance, have released no official update. However, we have received reliable confirmation that she has been found. She was found, however, not in Pattaya, but in Bangkok, where she is now receiving care. Exactly how she came to be there and who she was with has not yet been disclosed. The teenager became the focus of intense concern after friends reported she had disappeared following a meeting with a foreign man arranged through a dating application. Her disappearance quickly spread across Thai social media. Authorities are now concentrating on her welfare and protection. Investigators are also expected to examine how a 17-year-old was apparently able to advertise herself on adult dating websites for a considerable period. We understand she had been falsely claiming to be 20 years old, allowing her to avoid immediate suspicion. The pressure on Pattaya police had been particularly intense because the case followed so closely after the murder of another 17-year-old girl whose body was discovered inside a suitcase beside Railway Road. Sadly, another reminder that scam gangs continue finding ever more convincing ways to separate families from their savings. Two university students have been rescued in Pathum Thani after staff noticed they had disappeared from their accommodation. Police eventually tracked their mobile phones to a resort where they had been persuaded to stay by members of a sophisticated scam network. The students had been convinced they had won prestigious overseas study scholarships, but first needed to demonstrate substantial funds in their bank accounts to qualify for student visas. Following instructions from the scammers, both students persuaded their parents to transfer large sums of money. By the time police located them, the pair had transferred around 900,000 baht. Investigators say the gang used forged documents bearing Thailand's national emblem and the apparent signatures of university executives to make the scheme appear entirely legitimate. Police are now tracing the money trail and gathering evidence in what they believe is another highly organized international fraud operation. Thailand appears to have found its very own Walter Mitty, a man who turned up wearing a military-style uniform and confidently approached the Prime Minister during his visit to the scene of Bangkok's devastating nightclub fire, is now facing criminal charges. Meanwhile, police continue investigating the disturbing case uncovered this week at a Muay Thai training camp in Rayong Province, where staff are accused of exploiting young fighters for sexual purposes. Authorities have been keen to stress that this case is highly unusual and in no way reflects Thailand's Muay Thai community as a whole. The overwhelming majority of boxing camps operate as legitimate sporting academies, providing discipline, education, and opportunities for youngsters, many from difficult backgrounds. During the operation, police, working alongside international child protection organizations, rescued 15 boys aged between 13 and 16. Investigators say some had allegedly been coerced into sexual acts in exchange for funding for the gym, mobile phones, school uniforms, and financial support for their families. Police say many of the boys came from impoverished or fractured homes. In legitimate circumstances, Muay Thai provides a respected route away from crime, helping vulnerable youngsters develop confidence, discipline, and purpose. Authorities have now committed to finding safe accommodation and alternative training opportunities for the rescued boys while the criminal investigation continues. The man, aptly nicknamed by his parents as Nut, is accused of impersonating a public official. After photographs of him appeared across numerous news outlets, accompanied by the question, "Who exactly is this man?" he decided to hand himself in. Previously, he had even given interviews to reporters while presenting himself as a government official, with police later alleging that some of the information he provided was completely false. During questioning, he admitted he was not a government officer at all, but a volunteer attached to a civilian volunteer corps. He explained that after hearing about the tragedy through a LINE messaging group, he traveled to the scene, in his words, simply to help those affected. He's no stranger to public life either, having once stood in the Bangkok Metropolitan Council elections, although the electorate wasn't entirely convinced, seeing him gain just 572 votes. Police later released him on bail after questioning, together with what can only be described as some rather straightforward advice: not to appear in public wearing uniforms that he hasn't actually earned the right to wear. For today, Friday, and the weekend, expect plenty of cloud with generally overcast conditions, keeping temperatures slightly lower than we've seen recently. Highs of around 33 degrees, overnight lows of 27, and although there will be sunny intervals, the chance of showers remains with us throughout the weekend.
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4: 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Susie!

That's Susie Quattro, Kick Out the Jams, Fabulous Radio across Pattaya. This day, 2013, U2 singer Bono received France's highest cultural honour for his contribution to music and commitment to humanitarian causes when he was presented with the Commander of the Order of Arts and Letters. New U2 album coming soon. And 2019, Snow Patrol's Chasing Cars was named the most played song of the 21st century on UK radio. Don't tend to hear it as much as you used to now. Funny that. We're Dancing in the Flames, The Weeknd.

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0: To-do list from Blossom's Fabulous Radio across Patea. Michael Bublé in a few moments' time. First of all, the kids' quiz with Megan. Afternoon, Megan.
1: Good afternoon, Dave. Afternoon, kids. We are back with the kids' quiz. And finally, it is Friday. The weekend has begun. Let's have a little look at yesterday's quiz questions and see how well you did. So the first one was, which fruit is radioactive? Is it A, bananas, B, kiwis, or C, avocados? What did you think? A, B, or C? Shout your answer at the radio as loud as you can. And the correct answer is A, bananas. The second question is today, which country has a unicorn as its national animal? A, Scotland, B, Norway, or C, Wales? And the correct answer is A, Scotland. New questions for today. You've got the whole week to think about these. New questions for today. You've got the whole weekend to think about these. Which country has more sheep than people? A, Iceland, B, New Zealand, or C, Norway? And the second one for today, which animal has fingerprints almost identical to humans? A, gorillas, B, koalas, or C, pandas? You've got the whole weekend to think about those. I'll be back with you again on Monday to see if you got them right. And between now and then, hope you have a fabulous weekend. Back to you, Dave.
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2: Yes, but who is Andy Burnham? That's after this bulletin.
3: BBC News with Moira Alderson. President Trump has repeated allegations of widespread electoral fraud, accusing China of interfering in the 2020 presidential elections. Speaking in a primetime television address 4 months before the midterm vote, Mr. Trump accused US intelligence officials of covering up foreign interference aimed at rigging votes against him. Stephen McDonnell reports from Beijing.
4: Donald Trump's claims of Chinese meddling are malicious smears, which have long been proven to be groundless, Foreign Ministry spokesperson Lin Zhen said. At a regular media briefing, he said Beijing had always adhered to the principle of non-interference in the internal affairs of other countries, in contrast to America, which had repeatedly done so. Earlier, President Trump used a nationally televised address to allege that Beijing had wanted to swing the election against him and had illicitly acquired 220 million files on US voters. However, he provided no proof of any subsequent voting irregularities.
3: Kuwait says Iranian airstrikes have damaged a power plant and water desalination stations. Iran says it targeted US military assets in Kuwait and Bahrain, as well as in Jordan and Syria. It confirmed it would be the first known attack on Syria, which under its current president, Ahmed al-Sharaa, has resisted being drawn into the conflict. Barbara Platusha reports.
5: The Americans said they had hit military targets to stop Iran from firing on ships in the Strait of Hormuz. But Iranian state media reported deadly strikes on a number of bridges, a railway station, and an airport. Earlier this week, President Trump did threaten to target bridges and power stations if Iranians continued refusing to give up control of the strait. Since then, Iran has increased its allegations of attacks on civilian infrastructure.
3: India has launched its first hydrogen-powered train, joining a small number of countries testing the technology in an effort to reduce carbon emissions. Arunade Mukherjee reports from Delhi.
6: The 8-coach train, made entirely in India, can seat over 2,000 passengers and will cover a 90-kilometre stretch between the northern cities of Jind and Sonipat twice a day. The train can run at a maximum speed of 75 kilometres per hour and uses hydrogen to generate its own electricity. India is home to an over 70,000-kilometre vast rail network, one of the largest in the world, which ferried over 7 billion passengers last year. This train showcases India's efforts at transitioning to cleaner fuels.
3: China's leader Xi Jinping has called for countries to cooperate when developing artificial intelligence,

0: rather than going it alone. At a conference in Shanghai, Mr. Xi said AI should always be regulated and there should be early warning systems to prevent the technology getting out of control. His comments come at a time of great international rivalry over the development of the technology. The BBC's correspondent in Beijing says that while China's AI sector is booming, there's concern regarding its potential for harm.
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1: Hello, I'm Shabnam Yunus-Jewell at the BBC Sports Centre with the latest World Cup news. FIFA is assessing match reports before deciding whether to punish Argentina after players celebrated their World Cup semi-final win against England with a banner in support of their country's claims to the Falkland Islands. A FIFA spokesperson says they're considering the relevant circumstances before deciding on potential further steps based on the FIFA disciplinary code. The defending world champions produced a dramatic late comeback in Atlanta, scoring twice to defeat Thomas Tuchel's side 2-1 and book a showdown with Spain in Sunday's final. Here's Argentine goalkeeper Emi Martinez after their win.
2: It was crazy. I thought we played really well the first half. We dominated them. We know how strong they are in set pieces and how physical they are. Obviously, I played there for 16 years. I know them really well. Obviously, they went up front for just one cross into the box, and there was only one in the box, and they scored. But we had experience from coming back from losing positions.
1: Meanwhile, Spain's stars Lamine Yamal and Pedro Porro trained separately from their teammates on Thursday during their first training session in New Jersey, but they are expected to be fit for the final. And for more World Cup news from the BBC, go to bbc.com/football.
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0: Tears for Fears, Break the Man, Fabulous Radio across Spataire Drive, Time with Smiles, Katy Perry and the local news for you at 5:30 this afternoon.
1: For most parents, the future of their children is a key issue. 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
2: The death toll from Sunday's devastating Bangkok nightclub fire has risen to 33, following the death of the band's lead singer, who was performing when the blaze broke out. Titiwat Din Kaukana, aged just 27, becomes the third member of the band to lose his life. Authorities confirmed the updated death toll yesterday, while sadly warning that it could rise further, with many victims still fighting for their lives in intensive care units across the capital. Investigators now believe the fire was most likely triggered by an electrical short circuit in a ceiling-mounted air conditioning unit. They say highly combustible soundproofing and decorative materials surrounding the stage ignited almost instantly, generating intense heat, dense smoke, and deadly toxic gases that rapidly engulfed the venue. Bangkok's police commissioner confirmed yesterday that most victims did not die from burns, but from inhaling poisonous gases. Post-mortem examinations have revealed significant levels of both carbon monoxide and cyanide. Police have so far been unable to interview the venue's owner, who remains in intensive care on a ventilator. However, investigators say he could eventually face charges, including reckless conduct causing death and injury, along with offences relating to unauthorised alterations made to the building. Prime Minister Anutin Chanvirakul has now ordered a comprehensive review of Thailand's entertainment venue laws and zoning regulations. In addition, every entertainment venue and major public building in the country is to undergo a fresh safety inspection within the next 30 days, as the government attempts to ensure such a tragedy is never repeated. There has also been a welcome development regarding the disappearance of 17-year-old Tong, the freelance sex worker whose disappearance from Pattaya attracted widespread attention over recent days. Police, who had been investigating her disappearance, have released no official update. However, we have received reliable confirmation that she has been found. She was found, however, not in Pattaya, but in Bangkok, where she is now receiving care. Exactly how she came to be there and who she was with has not yet been disclosed. The teenager became the focus of intense concern after friends reported she had disappeared following a meeting with a foreign man arranged through a dating application. Her disappearance quickly spread across Thai social media. Authorities are now concentrating on her welfare and protection. Investigators are also expected to examine how a 17-year-old was apparently able to advertise herself on adult dating websites for a considerable period. We understand she had been falsely claiming to be 20 years old, allowing her to avoid immediate suspicion. The pressure on Pattaya police had been particularly intense because the case followed so closely after the murder of another 17-year-old girl whose body was discovered inside a suitcase beside Railway Road. Sadly, another reminder that scam gangs continue finding ever more convincing ways to separate families from their savings. Two university students have been rescued in Pathum Thani after staff noticed they had disappeared from their accommodation. Police eventually tracked their mobile phones to a resort where they had been persuaded to stay by members of a sophisticated scam network. The students had been convinced they had won prestigious overseas study scholarships, but first needed to demonstrate substantial funds in their bank accounts to qualify for student visas. Following instructions from the scammers, both students persuaded their parents to transfer large sums of money. By the time police located them, the pair had transferred around 900,000 baht, Investigators say the gang used forged documents bearing Thailand's national emblem and the apparent signatures of university executives to make the scheme appear entirely legitimate. Police are now tracing the money trail and gathering evidence in what they believe is another highly organized international fraud operation. Thailand appears to have found its very own Walter Mitty, a man who turned up wearing a military-style uniform and confidently approached the Prime Minister during his visit to the scene of Bangkok's devastating nightclub fire, is now facing criminal charges. Meanwhile, police continue investigating the disturbing case uncovered this week at a Muay Thai training camp in Rayong Province, where staff are accused of exploiting young fighters for sexual purposes. Authorities have been keen to stress that this case is highly unusual and in no way reflects Thailand's Muay Thai community as a whole. The overwhelming majority of boxing camps operate as legitimate sporting academies, providing discipline, education, and opportunities for youngsters, many from difficult backgrounds. During the operation, police, working alongside international child protection organizations, rescued 15 boys aged between 13 and 16. Investigators say some had allegedly been coerced into sexual acts in exchange for funding for the gym, mobile phones, school uniforms, and financial support for their families. Police say many of the boys came from impoverished or fractured homes. In legitimate circumstances, Muay Thai provides a respected route away from crime, helping vulnerable youngsters develop confidence, discipline, and purpose. Authorities have now committed to finding safe accommodation and alternative training opportunities for the rescued boys, while the criminal investigation continues. The man, aptly nicknamed by his parents as Nut, is accused of impersonating a public official. After photographs of him appeared across numerous news outlets, accompanied by the question, "Who exactly is this man?" he decided to hand himself in. Previously, he had even given interviews to reporters while presenting himself as a government official, with police later alleging that some of the information he provided was completely false. During questioning, he admitted he was not a government officer at all, but a volunteer attached to a civilian volunteer corps. He explained that after hearing about the tragedy through a LINE messaging group, he traveled to the scene, in his words, simply to help those affected. He's no stranger to public life either, having once stood in the Bangkok Metropolitan Council elections, although the electorate wasn't entirely convinced, seeing him gain just 572 votes. Police later released him on bail after questioning, together with what can only be described as some rather straightforward advice, not to appear in public wearing uniforms that he hasn't actually earned the right to wear. For today, Friday, and the weekend, expect plenty of cloud with generally overcast conditions, keeping temperatures slightly lower than we've seen recently. Highs of around 33 degrees, overnight lows of 27, and although there will be sunny intervals, the chance of showers remains with us throughout the weekend.
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2: World football update from the BBC. Hello, I'm Shabnam Yunus-Jewell at the BBC Sports Centre with the latest World Cup news. FIFA is assessing match reports before deciding whether to punish Argentina after players celebrated their World Cup semi-final win against England with a banner in support of their country's claims to the Falkland Islands. A FIFA spokesperson says they're considering the relevant circumstances before deciding on potential further steps based on the FIFA disciplinary code. The defending world champions produced a dramatic late comeback in Atlanta, scoring twice to defeat Thomas Tuchel's side 2-1 and book a showdown with Spain in Sunday's final. Here's Argentine goalkeeper Emi Martinez after their win.
3: It was crazy. I thought we played really well the first half. We dominated them. We know how strong they are in set pieces and how physical they are. Obviously, I played there for 16 years. I know them really well. Obviously, they went up front for just one cross into the box, and there was only one in the box, and they scored. But we had experience from coming back from losing positions.
2: Meanwhile, Spain's stars Lamine Yamal and Pedro Porro trained separately from their teammates on Thursday during their first training session in New Jersey, but they are expected to be fit for the final. And for more World Cup news from the BBC, go to bbc.com/football.
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2: BBC News with Moira Alderson. President Trump has repeated allegations of widespread electoral fraud, accusing China of interfering in the 2020 presidential elections. In a television address 4 months before the midterm vote, Mr. Trump accused US intelligence officials of covering up foreign interference aimed at rigging votes against him. Stephen McDonnell reports from Beijing.
3: Donald Trump's claims of Chinese meddling are malicious smears, which have long been proven to be groundless, Foreign Ministry spokesperson Lin Zhen said. At a regular media briefing, he said Beijing had always adhered to the principle of non-interference in the internal affairs of other countries, in contrast to America, which had repeatedly done so. Earlier, President Trump used a nationally televised address to allege that Beijing had wanted to swing the election against him and had illicitly acquired 220 million files on US voters. However, he provided no proof of any subsequent voting irregularities.
2: Kuwait says Iranian airstrikes have damaged a power plant and water desalination stations. Tehran says it targeted US military assets in Kuwait and Bahrain, as well as in Jordan and Syria. Both sides are fighting for control of the Strait of Hormuz, through which 20% of the world's oil and gas is transported. More from Barbara Platt-Usher.
4: The Iranians made very clear that they will not settle for anything less than recognition of their right to regulate shipping through the Strait of Hormuz based on their interpretation of a fairly vague wording of the Memorandum of Understanding. And the Americans have said that is not acceptable, and they are responding to strikes on ships that Iran has been carrying out. So as long as those strikes continue, they will continue their military attacks.
2: India has launched its first hydrogen-powered train, joining a small number of countries testing the technology in an effort to reduce carbon emissions. The new train runs on a 90-kilometre-long route in the northern state of Haryana. From Delhi, here's Arunade Mukherjee.
5: Unlike conventional diesel trains that burn fuel to generate mechanical power, a hydrogen train carries a small power plant on board in the form of a small fuel cell. Hydrogen is stored in the train cylinders, and that combines with oxygen from the surrounding air inside the fuel cell. That produces electricity, that powers the traction motors, and the train starts moving. The only direct byproducts of this chemical reaction are water vapor and heat.
2: Officials in the Ukrainian port of Mykolaiv say a Russian drone attack has killed two people and damaged infrastructure. They said two Ukrainian citizens died on board one of three foreign ships hit in the attack. Earlier, officials in Odessa said that two people had been killed and eight others injured in a Russian missile strike. They said one of those killed was a woman who was walking with her children who survived. You're listening to the latest world news from...
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1: Coming up now, the local and national news, sponsored by the Speak Easy Language School, bringing Thai lessons one-on-one to you anywhere in the world.
2: Coming up in and around the city of Pattaya over the coming week, motor fans won't want to miss the Sport & Motor show at the Terminal 21 Pattaya, featuring the latest models from leading brands, along with exclusive show offers. You'll find that on the ground floor in the Paris zone. If you're heading down to Jomtien Beach next week, you might catch some exciting sporting action. From the 19th July, Pattaya will host its annual Youth Beach Volleyball Tournament. Players from across the region will be competing over 4 days, and spectators are welcome to stop by, soak up the atmosphere and cheer them on. Over on Pattaya Beach this weekend sees the Festival of Faith and Culture, featuring live entertainment, cultural performances, exhibitions, and a marketplace showcasing local products from across central Thailand. A great opportunity to experience Thai culture right on the beachfront. Starting on Wednesday, the 22nd of July, the Fun Food Fest returns to the Terminal 21 Pattaya shopping mall. Expect street food stalls, food trucks, live music every evening, and live entertainment, all taking place on the runway from 5 p.m. till late. If you're looking to relax and unwind, the Beach Yoga and Wellness returns to Central Pattaya from the 24th to the 26th of July. That's taking place at the sunken area outside the Central Pattaya Mall, featuring yoga sessions, sound healing, ice baths, free health checks from Bangkok Hospital Pattaya, and plenty of opportunities to recharge by the sea. Admission is completely free, but registration is required as places are limited, and you can sign up now via the Central Pattaya Facebook page. Boxing fans are in for a big night on Friday the 24th of July as heavyweight superstar Tyson Fury fights right here in Pattaya, taking on Poland's Marius Wok at the Max Muay Thai Stadium. Proceeds from the event will support the Father Ray Foundation. A few tickets are still available over at Ticket Taylor. For a traditional Sunday roast, Siam Country Resort serves up a feast from 12 noon, with prices starting at just 295 baht. And every day between 3 and 6 p.m, you can enjoy happy hour with buy two cocktails and get one free. And just a heads up for anyone planning to watch the Pattaya Marathon, originally due to take place this weekend, that's now been officially postponed and rescheduled for the 26th and the 27th of September. For more details on these events and plenty more happening around the city, visit alwayspattaya.com.
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3: BBC News with Moira Alderson. Kuwait says Iranian attacks have damaged a power plant and water desalination stations. Iran says it targeted US military assets in regional countries in response to another round of American strikes overnight. Barbara Pletusher is monitoring developments from Jerusalem.
4: The Kuwaitis said the power plant strike sparked a fire and disrupted production, although firefighters had brought the blaze under control. Iran also reported targeting U.S. assets in Bahrain, Oman, Qatar, and Jordan, and for the first time, in Syria. Tehran said it was responding to deadly U.S. strikes that included five bridges, a railway station, and an airport. Earlier this week, President Trump threatened to hit civilian infrastructure if Iran refused to give up control of the Strait of Hormuz. Iran has vowed a crushing response across the region if its power grid is attacked. Its energy ministry has called on citizens to reduce their use of electricity as summer weather and war place the system under strain.
3: Hundreds of foreign nationals are gathering outside embassies in South Africa, seeking help to return home as authorities intensify a nationwide immigration crackdown. Large crowds are camping outside the Nigerian and Malawian missions, with reports of new arrivals from across the country. Phumzile Vilani reports from Johannesburg.
5: South African police say more than 8,000 undocumented migrants have been arrested in the past 2 weeks in a nationwide operation in response to protests against illegal immigration. So far, some 63,000 undocumented migrants have been deported or repatriated in recent weeks, according to government officials. Campaigners have been calling for stricter immigration controls, saying the unchecked influx of foreign nationals was putting a strain on the country's resources.
3: India's launched its first hydrogen-powered train, joining a small number of countries testing the technology in an effort to reduce carbon emissions. The new train runs on a 90-kilometre-long route in the northern state of Haryana. It's powered by a 1,200-kilowatt hydrogen fuel cell propulsion system, emitting only heat and steam as byproducts. This school pupil welcomed the new service in his home state.
6: It is a very nice initiative. It is the only train that releases water vapors by taking hydrogen gas, and this initiative is taken to reduce pollution because in today's world, global warming is increasing so much.
3: The European Union is proposing to water down the limits placed on greenhouse gas emissions, allowing businesses to emit more carbon dioxide than previously planned. Major emitters currently have to buy carbon credits, but these will now be cheaper, and there will be more opportunity to obtain carbon credits for free. The proposals still need to be approved by the EU's member states and by the European Parliament. If passed, they would also delay plans to achieve net zero emissions of CO2.
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9: Welcome to the show. This time we have news on Tony Hadley from Spandau Ballet, Carly Simon, Michael Jackson, and in for a chat later, Chaka Khan. This week in 1985, the sensation at Wimbledon

0: And what a tremendous performance. This boy of 17 has pulled the championship off on grass.
1: But let's start with Roger Taylor announcing a new solo album for later on this year. The drummer from Queen releases Violence Insane in a Beautiful World, reasonable title, on September the 18th, his first full-length solo record since Outsider in 2021. Roger says the album reflects both the beauty of the world and the turmoil around it as well. He'll follow this one up with his only UK shows of 2026, starting in Newcastle on September the 21st. And while you stick that in your planner, how about this? Radio Gaga on Totally 80s.

A terrific song from a great performer, Bryan Adams, Run To You. He just recently finished off some shows in Europe. He's taking a short break, then he's back in action on the 24th of this month in St. Louis. Now, as promised, let's have a quick catch-up on Tony Hadley from Spandau Ballet. He's lending his support to a campaign to save his local pub, the Rose and Thistle in Haddenham, a little place in Buckinghamshire that goes all the way back to 1086. He's backing a community bid to raise £750,000 to reopen the historic village pub, which closed in 2019. Tony told us he's been there many times in the past and wants to help preserve village and small town pubs. The campaign has already raked in more than £65,000, and we wish him the very best for the rest of that campaign. Now let's catch him in Spandau Ballet. It's Only When You Leave on Totally 80s.

Totally 80s, where we bring you the latest news on the biggest stars of the decade. And Carly Simon is teasing her first album in 20 years. Comes in Waves is released on August the 14th. Carly wrote and recorded it at her home studio in Martha's Vineyard, and it features 9 new songs plus 2 older ones that she's revisited. Her kids, Ben and Sally Taylor, also appear on the album, with Sally creating the album's artwork, so keeping it well within the herd. And here comes her tune that celebrates the baffling complexities of family life. Coming Around Again.

0: bittersweet times round in the Simon household. Carly Simon coming round again on Totally 80s, where we next turn to the all-time 80s top three sent in by Jeff Adelman. He went along to our Totally 80s Facebook page, which, believably enough, is called This Is Totally 80s, and fed his three favourite tunes in there. He's going to kick off with Mental As Anything, one of my favourites, next.
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all-time 80s top three. Rick Astley, the all-time classic Never Gonna Give You Up. Fleetwood Mac, Little Lies in the Middle, and my favourite was at the start there, Mental as Anything, Live It Up. Jeff, that was a great set. Thank you very much for getting involved. Let's also mention some brand new Facebook friends at this juncture. Hi to Austin Sims and Isla Kelly. Thank you very much for joining us so often recently over on our Facebook page. And still to come in this hour, we're catching up with Chaka Khan for a quick chat and also hearing from ABC, Michael Jackson, and next, Starship.

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the cheeriest songs of the decade, actually it's a critique of the corporate music business stripping the soul out of San Francisco. But I think we'll move on from there. Starship, We Built This City. Now, let's move on to the Michael Jackson film Michael, which has now become the highest-grossing music biopic of all time, overtaking Bohemian Rhapsody. The film stars Jafar Jackson and follows Michael's rise from the Jackson 5 years through to the Bad Tour in 1988. It's now made more than $930 million worldwide and could soon become the first billion-dollar movie of that type. So, let's enjoy one of the songs that he performed regularly on that Bad Tour. It's Man in the Mirror on Totally 80s.

0: An epic tune produced by the genius Trevor Horn, ABC, All of My Heart on Totally 80s. Which brings us now to special guest time. Recently, we had Chaka Khan in for a quick chat. We asked her to reveal to us who encouraged her to break into the music business, and two people sprang immediately to her mind.
1: Well, my mom and dad were both avid music lovers, and my dad was into jazz, and my mom was into contemporary and opera. And so I had a pretty wide range of music I heard.
0: So it was probably her destiny, as they say in Star Wars. And here she is with Rufus, widely considered to be her big breakout song, Ain't Nobody on Totally 80s.

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4: 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And next in Total Recall, the biggest songs from this week in 1980. As well as Joy Division, we'll also hear from Bob Marley. It's Total Recall from 1980, next.
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2: BBC News with Moira Alderson. Kuwait says Iranian attacks have damaged a power plant and water desalination stations. Iran says it targeted US military assets in regional countries in response to another round of American strikes overnight. From Jerusalem, Barbara Platusha is following developments.
3: The Kuwaitis said the power plant strike sparked a fire and disrupted production, although firefighters had brought the blaze under control. Iran also reported targeting U.S. assets in Bahrain, Oman, Qatar, and Jordan, and for the first time, in Syria. Tehran said it was responding to deadly U.S. strikes that included five bridges, a railway station, and an airport. The Americans mentioned only military targets. The BBC has verified an attack on one bridge. Iran has vowed a crushing response across the region if its power grid is attacked.
2: An Iranian opposition group based in neighbouring Iraq has said nine of its members were killed in a drone and rocket attack. The Kamala Party is made up of ethnic Kurdish Iranians and has a base near the northern Iraqi city of Sulaymaniyah. A spokesman said the Iranian government was responsible for the attack. Hundreds of foreign nationals are gathering outside embassies in South Africa seeking help to return home as authorities intensify a nationwide immigration crackdown. Large crowds are camping outside the Nigerian and Malawian missions. Pumza Fulani reports from Johannesburg.
4: South African police say more than 8,000 undocumented migrants have been arrested in the past 2 weeks in a nationwide operation in response to protests against illegal immigration. So far, some 63,000 undocumented migrants have been deported or repatriated in recent weeks, according to government officials. Campaigners have been calling for stricter immigration controls, saying the unchecked influx of foreign nationals was putting a strain on the country's resources.
2: India's launched its first ever hydrogen-powered train as part of a push to modernise one of the world's biggest rail networks. It joins a small number of countries testing the technology to try to reduce carbon emissions. The train will travel a 90-kilometre route in the northern state of Haryana. Prime Minister Narendra Modi said it was a significant day for sustainable development. Britain's governing Labour Party has officially declared Andy Burnham its new leader, paving the way for him to replace Keir Starmer as Prime Minister. Mr Burnham served as Mayor for Greater Manchester for almost a decade. Here's Ben Wright.
5: Labour's new leader and Britain's next Prime Minister promised the most significant change in politics for 40 years. Andy Burnham vowed to lead a distinctly Labour government that would tackle what he sees as decades of political and economic failure in many parts of the country. He talked about reindustrialisation, being pro-business and being a leader for all parts of the UK.
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9: Welcome to the year that made the party decade possible. 1980. The Blues Brothers were on the road.
10: It's 106 miles to Chicago. We got a full tank of gas, half a pack of cigarettes. It's dark, and we're wearing sunglasses. Hit it.
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0: the biggest five songs from this week in 1980, including Crown Heights Affair, You Gave Me Love. The Iron Lady was in charge, and some were urging her to backtrack on some of her policies.
1: To those waiting with bated breath for that favourite media catchphrase, the U-turn, I have only one thing to say. U-turn if you want to. The ladies, not for turning.
0: Margaret Thatcher in full flow there, back in the charts. Joy Division on Totally 80s.

0: stuff from Bob Marley. Could You Be Loved? Top 10 this very week in 1980. Ming the Merciless was happily doing that trying to rule the universe thing, and then...
1: Who are you?
2: Flash Gordon, quarterback, New York Jets.
0: Our man in the tight costume showed up. Meanwhile, back in the charts, a little uptown funk from Stacey Lattisaw on Totally 80s.

Stacey Lattersaw jumped to the beat, top five this week in 1980. The year parents were beginning to freak out about the amount of time kids were spending playing this. Pac-Man. Meanwhile, on to this week's number one. It's Olivia Newton-John and ELO. Xanadu on Totally 80s.

0: The film was a bit of a dud, the soundtrack massively popular. Xanadu, Olivia Newton-John, number one this week in 1980. We'll do a different year, 7 days from now. But on the way next, a real sing-along set for Claire Vito and her all-time 80s top three. She's going to start with Rochford in just a few moments.
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Three beauties, all selected by Claire Vito over on our Totally 80s Facebook page. This is Totally 80s. At number one, Erasure, A Little Respect. That was my favourite of the set. In the middle, a close second for me, Jane Wiedlin's Rush Hour and Roachford's excellent cuddly toy kicked it all off. Claire, that was brilliant. I was singing along all the way through. As I imagine, Chad Jansen may have been, and also Monica Torres, two brand new Facebook friends. Thank you very much for joining us over there recently. Right, still to come this week, we'll be hearing music from Wham, Paul Young, Soft Cell, and next, Krista Burr.

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Christopher, Lady in Red on Totally 80s. Was he surprised by the runaway success of that, his biggest 80s hit? Well, you'll find out in 7 days' time because Chris is our next special guest. This week, though, Soft Cell has confirmed that their final studio album, Danceteria, is released on September the 25th and was completed shortly before Dave Ball died last October. Mark Arman says there can be no more Soft Cell recordings without Dave, who he calls half of the band. The album is set around the New York club scene that shaped Soft Cell in the early 1980s while they were making Non-Stop Erotic Cabaret, their breakout album that featured this. Tainted Love on Totally 80s. So-

Everything must change. Now, let's have a little news on Wham, because their historic 1985 trip to the other side of the Great Wall is being released as a film. Wham, 10 Days in China, chronicles George and Andy's groundbreaking performance as the first Western pop group to perform in closed-off communist China. The film includes restored footage and unseen archive material from their extraordinary visit to Beijing and Guangzhou, where Western pop was rare. It'll be available in cinemas on July the 28th, so a rare opportunity to see George huge up there on the big screen. Not to be missed. And here's a tune to get you in the mood. Everything She Wants on Totally 80s.

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2: BBC News with Sue Montgomery. Kuwait's army says Iranian drone strikes have injured several soldiers. Earlier, the authorities said a power plant and water desalination stations had been damaged in the attacks. Iran says it targeted US military assets in regional countries in response to another round of American strikes overnight. Barbara Platt-Usher reports.
3: The Kuwaitis said the power plant strike sparked a fire and disrupted production, although firefighters had brought the blaze under control. Iran also reported targeting U.S. assets in Bahrain, Oman, Qatar, and Jordan, and for the first time, in Syria. Tehran said it was responding to deadly U.S. strikes that included five bridges, a railway station, and an airport. Earlier this week, President Trump threatened to hit civilian infrastructure if Iran refused to give up control of the Strait of Hormuz. Iran has vowed a crushing response across the region if its power grid is attacked. Its energy ministry has called on citizens to reduce their use of electricity as summer weather and war place the system under strain.
2: Hundreds of foreign nationals are gathering outside embassies in South Africa, seeking help to return home as authorities intensify a nationwide immigration crackdown. Large crowds are camping outside the Nigerian and Malawian missions, with reports of new arrivals from across the country. Some governments are struggling to meet the growing demand for repatriation. India has launched its first hydrogen-powered train, joining a small number of countries testing the technology in an effort to reduce carbon emissions. The new train runs on a 90-kilometre-long route in the northern state of Haryana. From Delhi, Arunidhi Mukherjee.
4: Unlike conventional diesel trains that burn fuel to generate mechanical power, a hydrogen train carries a small power plant on board in the form of a small fuel cell. Hydrogen is stored in the train cylinders and that combines with oxygen from the surrounding air inside the fuel cell. That produces electricity, that powers the traction motors, and the train starts moving. The only direct byproducts of this chemical reaction are water vapor and heat.
2: The European Union is proposing to water down the limits placed on greenhouse gas emissions, allowing businesses to emit more carbon dioxide than previously planned. Major emitters currently have to buy carbon credits, but these will now be cheaper, and there will be more opportunity to obtain carbon credits for free. Wopke Hoekstra is the EU's climate commissioner.
5: We are adopting a more business-friendly and, may I say so, savvy approach, which recognises those who have invested in the clean transition.
2: If passed, the proposals would also delay Europe's plans to achieve net zero emissions of carbon dioxide.
0: That was the world news from the BBC in London. 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

Last night police had to frisk me in the cell thanks to Belle's fine whiskey. I think I said too much, like, do you like my bracelets? Oh wait, they're handcuffs. Last night I said I want your babies. Forget the ice, it's not nice, they drink Bailey's.

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0: Coming up now, the local and national news, sponsored by the Speak Easy Language School, bringing Thai lessons one-on-one to you anywhere in the world.
1: Coming up in and around the city of Pattaya over the coming week, motor fans won't want to miss the Sport & Motor show at the Terminal 21 Pattaya, featuring the latest models from leading brands, along with exclusive show offers. You'll find that on the ground floor in the Paris zone. If you're heading down to Jomtien Beach next week, you might catch some exciting sporting action. From the 19th July, Pattaya will host its annual Youth Beach Volleyball Tournament. Players from across the region will be competing over 4 days, and spectators are welcome to stop by, soak up the atmosphere and cheer them on. Over on Pattaya Beach this weekend sees the Festival of Faith and Culture, featuring live entertainment, cultural performances, exhibitions, and a marketplace showcasing local products from across central Thailand. A great opportunity to experience Thai culture right on the beachfront. Starting on Wednesday, the 22nd of July, the Fun Food Fest returns to the Terminal 21 Pattaya shopping mall. Expect street food stalls, food trucks, live music every evening, and live entertainment, all taking place on the runway from 5 p.m. till late. If you're looking to relax and unwind, the Beach Yoga and Wellness returns to Central Pattaya from the 24th to the 26th of July. That's taking place at the sunken area outside the Central Pattaya Mall, featuring yoga sessions, sound healing, ice baths, free health checks from Bangkok Hospital Pattaya, and plenty of opportunities to recharge by the sea. Admission is completely free, but registration is required as places are limited, and you can sign up now via the Central Pattaya Facebook page. Boxing fans are in for a big night on Friday the 24th of July as heavyweight superstar Tyson Fury fights right here in Pattaya, taking on Poland's Marius Wok at the Max Muay Thai Stadium. Proceeds from the event will support the Father Ray Foundation. A few tickets are still available over at Ticket Taylor. For a traditional Sunday roast, Siam Country Resort serves up a feast from 12 noon, with prices starting at just 295 baht. And every day between 3 and 6 p.m, you can enjoy happy hour with buy two cocktails and get one free. And just a heads up for anyone planning to watch the Pattaya Marathon. Originally due to take place this weekend, that's now been officially postponed and rescheduled for the 26th and the 27th of September. For more details on these events and plenty more happening around the city, visit alwayspattaya.com.
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You won't lose me. I'm always here. No bad signal, no crackle, no hiss. Just fabulous Radio Pattaya.

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0: sparked a fire and disrupted production, although firefighters had brought the blaze under control. Iran also reported targeting U.S. assets in Bahrain, Oman, Qatar, and Jordan, and for the first time in Syria. Tehran said it was responding to deadly U.S. strikes that included 5 bridges, a railway station, and an airport. The Americans mentioned only military targets. The BBC has verified an attack on 1 bridge. Iran has vowed a crushing response across the region if its power grid is attacked.
1: An Iranian opposition group based in neighboring Iraq has said 9 of its members were killed in a drone and rocket attack. The Kamala Party is made up of ethnic Kurdish Iranians and is based near the northern Iraqi city of Sulaymaniyah. A spokesman said the Iranian government was responsible. Iran has previously attacked opposition groups based in Iraq, but the deaths of 9 people would represent an escalation of the conflict. Hundreds of foreign nationals are gathering outside embassies in South Africa, seeking help to return home as the authorities intensify a nationwide immigration crackdown. Large crowds are camping outside the Nigerian and Malawian missions, with reports of new arrivals from across the country. Pumza Filani reports from Johannesburg.
2: South African police say more than 8,000 undocumented migrants have been arrested in the past 2 weeks in a nationwide operation in response to protests against illegal immigration. So far, 53,000 undocumented migrants have been deported or repatriated in recent weeks, according to government officials. Campaigners have been calling for stricter immigration controls, saying the unchecked influx of foreign nationals was putting a strain on the country's resources.
1: India has launched its first ever hydrogen-powered train as part of a push to modernize one of the world's biggest rail networks. India joins a small number of countries testing the technology to try to reduce carbon emissions. Prime Minister Narendra Modi said it was a significant day for sustainable development in India. Britain's governing Labour Party has officially declared Andy Burnham its new leader, paving the way for him to replace Keir Starmer as Prime Minister. Mr Burnham pledged to bring back hope. Labour secured an overwhelming majority 2 years, but lost heavily in recent local elections.
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0: Coming up now, the local and national news, sponsored by the Speak Easy Language School, bringing Thai lessons one-on-one to you anywhere in the world.
1: Coming up in and around the city of Pattaya over the coming week, motor fans won't want to miss the Sport & Motor Show at the Terminal 21 Pattaya, featuring the latest models from leading brands, along with exclusive show offers. You'll find that on the ground floor in the Paris Zone. If you're heading down to Jomtien Beach next week, you might catch some exciting sporting action. From the 19th July, Pattaya will host its annual Youth Beach Volleyball Tournament. Players from across the region will be competing over 4 days, and spectators are welcome to stop by, soak up the atmosphere and cheer them on. Over on Pattaya Beach this weekend sees the Festival of Faith and Culture, featuring live entertainment, cultural performances, exhibitions, and a marketplace showcasing local products from across central Thailand. A great opportunity to experience Thai culture right on the beachfront. Starting on Wednesday, the 22nd of July, the Fun Food Fest returns to the Terminal 21 Pattaya shopping mall. Expect street food stalls, food trucks, live music every evening, and live entertainment, all taking place on the runway from 5 p.m. till late. If you're looking to relax and unwind, the Beach Yoga and Wellness returns to Central Pattaya from the 24th to the 26th of July. That's taking place at the sunken area outside the Central Pattaya Mall, featuring yoga sessions, sound healing, ice baths, free health checks from Bangkok Hospital Pattaya, and plenty of opportunities to recharge by the sea. Admission is completely free, but registration is required as places are limited, and you can sign up now via the Central Pattaya Facebook page. Boxing fans are in for a big night on Friday the 24th of July as heavyweight superstar Tyson Fury fights right here in Pattaya, taking on Poland's Mariusz Wok at the Max Muay Thai Stadium. Proceeds from the event will support the Father Ray Foundation. A few tickets are still available over at Ticket Taylor. For a traditional Sunday roast, Siam Country Resort serves up a feast from 12 noon, with prices starting at just 295 baht. And every day between 3 and 6 p.m., you can enjoy happy hour with buy two cocktails and get one free. And just a heads up for anyone planning to watch the Pattaya Marathon, originally due to take place this weekend, that's now been officially postponed and rescheduled for the 26th and the 27th of September. For more details on these events and plenty more happening around the city, visit alwayspattaya.com.
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2: Their experiences being so close to the fires.
3: BBC News with Sue Montgomery. Kuwait's army says Iranian drone strikes have injured several soldiers. Earlier, the authorities said a power plant and water desalination stations have been damaged in Iranian attacks. Iran says it targeted US military assets across the region. Kasra Naji is from BBC Persian.
4: For Iran, it's been a very difficult night. The US forces have been attacking various targets in southern Iran. We know for a fact that they

0: Longer. A senior WFP official who visited the city says a growing influx of people fleeing the war is pushing it towards a humanitarian catastrophe. Akise Wandera reports from Nairobi.
1: The WFP's Sudan director, Abdallah Al-Dawad, says the city is struggling to cope with the sheer numbers arriving. The agency says hundreds of thousands have sought safety there, overwhelming local infrastructure and resources. Camps for displaced families are overcrowded, food and fuel are running low, and power cuts have disrupted water supplies. The WFP says nearly 400,000 people in El Obeid and surrounding districts are facing emergency levels of hunger, just one step below famine on the internationally recognized food security scale.
0: Britain's governing Labour Party has officially declared Andy Burnham its new leader, paving the way for him to replace Keir Starmer as Prime Minister. Mr. Burnham served as Mayor for Greater Manchester for almost a decade. In his first speech as leader, he pledged to bring back hope.
2: We are united, and we put the power that comes from that unity at the service of people and places who have been waiting too long for politics to let them hope again. This is a proud moment you have given me, and an emotional one. But it is one for which I am ready.
0: India has launched its first ever hydrogen-powered train as part of a push to modernise one of the world's biggest rail networks. India joins a small number of countries testing the technology to try to reduce carbon emissions. The 10-car train will travel a 90-kilometre route in the northern state of Haryana. World News from the BBC. The United Nations has imposed sanctions on six rebel leaders and two armed groups operating in the Eastern Democratic Republic of Congo. Those targeted include Corne Nanga, leader of the AFC Rebel Alliance, which includes the M23. Damaging the national flag has been made illegal in Japan. The country's parliament passed a law on Friday which protects the flag from being burned, desecrated, or removed from its place. People can be fined or sent to prison if they do so in a way deemed to have caused discomfort or revulsion. Critics have warned that the measure represents a restriction on free speech. The Oscar-winning Irish actress Brenda Fricker has died aged 81. Fricker won the Oscar for Best Supporting Actress for playing Daniel Day-Lewis's mother in the 1989 film My Left Foot. Here's our entertainment correspondent Lisa Mazimba.
3: My Left Foot was the true life story of Christy Brown, whose severe cerebral palsy meant he could only write or paint with the toes of one foot. Brenda Fricker played his mother, a character whose imperfections made her feel all the more honest and realistic. Her Academy Awards success led to a slew of Hollywood offers, most notably playing the Pigeon Lady in Home Alone 2.
0: One of the greatest cricketers of all time, Sir Garfield Sobers, has died. He was 89. Born in Barbados, Sobers played for the West Indies for two decades. He excelled at every element of the game, an aggressive top-order batsman, athletic fielder and bowler who could switch between spin and seam. In 1968, he became the first cricketer to hit six sixes in an over. He also held the record for the highest score in a Test match, 365, for more than 30 years.
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0: Coming up now, the local and national news, sponsored by the Speak Easy Language School, bringing Thai lessons one-on-one to you anywhere in the world.
1: Coming up in and around the city of Pattaya over the coming week, motor fans won't want to miss the Sport & Motor Show at the Terminal 21 Pattaya, featuring the latest models from leading brands, along with exclusive show offers. You'll find that on the ground floor in the Paris Zone. If you're heading down to Jomtien Beach next week, you might catch some exciting sporting action. From the 19th July, Pattaya will host its annual Youth Beach Volleyball Tournament. Players from across the region will be competing over 4 days, and spectators are welcome to stop by, soak up the atmosphere and cheer them on. Over on Pattaya Beach this weekend sees the Festival of Faith and Culture, featuring live entertainment, cultural performances, exhibitions, and a marketplace showcasing local products from across central Thailand. A great opportunity to experience Thai culture right on the beachfront. Starting on Wednesday, the 22nd of July, the Fun Food Fest returns to the Terminal 21 Pattaya shopping mall. Expect street food stalls, food trucks, live music every evening, and live entertainment, all taking place on the runway from 5 p.m. till late. If you're looking to relax and unwind, the Beach Yoga and Wellness returns to Central Pattaya from the 24th to the 26th of July. That's taking place at the sunken area outside the Central Pattaya Mall, featuring yoga sessions, sound healing, ice baths, free health checks from Bangkok Hospital Pattaya, and plenty of opportunities to recharge by the sea. Admission is completely free, but registration is required as places are limited, and you can sign up now via the Central Pattaya Facebook page. Boxing fans are in for a big night on Friday the 24th of July as heavyweight superstar Tyson Fury fights right here in Pattaya, taking on Poland's Marius Wok at the Max Muay Thai Stadium. Proceeds from the event will support the Father Ray Foundation. A few tickets are still available over at Ticket Taylor. For a traditional Sunday roast, Siam Country Resort serves up a feast from 12 noon, with prices starting at just 295 baht. And every day between 3 and 6 p.m, you can enjoy happy hour with buy two cocktails and get one free. And just a heads up for anyone planning to watch the Pattaya Marathon, originally due to take place this weekend, that's now been officially postponed and rescheduled for the 26th and the 27th of September. For more details on these events and plenty more happening around the city, visit alwayspattaya.com.
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2: Of years. 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
3: BBC News with Sue Montgomery. Kuwait's army says Iranian drone strikes have injured several soldiers. Iran says it targeted US military assets in countries in the region after American forces hit Iranian infrastructure targets overnight. Barbara Plettacher is monitoring events from Jerusalem.
4: Iran has released footage of what it says are drones being fired at Kuwait, aimed at U.S. military support centers. The Kuwaitis said they hit a power and water plant, sparking a fire and disrupting production. A separate attack on army facilities injured several soldiers. Iran also reported targeting U.S. assets in other regional countries, including, for the first time, in Syria. The Iranians said they were responding to deadly U.S. strikes that hit bridges, a railway station, and an airport. Earlier this week, President Trump did threaten to hit civilian infrastructure if Iran refused to give up control of the Strait of Hormuz.
3: The UN's World Food Programme has warned that the Sudanese city of El Obeid in North Kordofan state is fast becoming the country's

0: and resources. Camps for displaced families are overcrowded, food and fuel are running low, and power cuts have disrupted water supplies.
1: An Israeli airstrike has killed at least 8 Palestinians in Gaza, according to health officials. Witnesses say missiles hit a funeral procession as it made its way through a crowded market in the Nusayrat refugee camp. A spokesman for the camp's main medical facility said about 20 people were injured, several critically. The luxury French fashion house Chanel says it's fully cooperating with an Italian investigation into abusive working conditions in the supply chains of some major labels. More from Elettra Naismith.
2: Italian prosecutors say the wide-ranging investigation has uncovered numerous instances of exploitative working conditions among the supply chains of high fashion brands including Prada, Givenchy, Bulgari and Dolce & Gabbana. None of the companies themselves are under investigation. Chanel says it's already moved to cut ties with the subcontractor involved in the probe. At issue is the almost universal practice of brands subcontracting work to suppliers that in turn contract to others. There's little oversight, leaving some firms along the supply chain able to exploit workers.
1: BBC News. The United Nations has imposed sanctions on 6 rebel leaders in 2 armed groups operating in the Eastern Democratic Republic of Congo. Those targeted include Corneille Nangaa, leader of the AFC rebel alliance, which includes the M23. Also included is a commander of the Democratic Forces for the Liberation of Rwanda, the FDLR, an armed group allied to the Congolese military. One of the greatest cricketers of all time, Sir Garfield Sobers, has died. He was 89.
3: Who's the greatest cricketer on earth or Mars? Anyone can tell you it's the great Sir Garfield.
1: Born in Barbados, Sobers played for the West Indies for 2 decades, including as captain. Our sports correspondent, Andy Swiss, has more.
4: He was, for many, the greatest all-rounder cricket has ever seen. Sir Garfield Sobers was just 17 when he made his West Indies debut, and in 1958 he set a new record for a test innings, scoring 365 against Pakistan. But as well as his elegant batting, he was an astonishingly versatile bowler, taking 235 test wickets with both pace and spin. In 1968, while playing for Nottinghamshire, he became the first batter to hit 6 sixes in an over, sealing his status as one of the game's all-time greats.
1: The first ever marathon is taking place on the tiny Pacific island of Pitcairn. A dozen runners from 6 different countries were registered for the inaugural event, which was also open to the 40 or so islanders. Pitcairn is just 5 square kilometres in size, so the route involves completing some 40 laps along the only paved road. To get to Pitcairn, the racers had to take a 2-day boat journey from French Polynesia.
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0: Coming up now, the local and national news, sponsored by the Speak Easy Language School, bringing Thai lessons one-on-one to you anywhere in the world.
1: Coming up in and around the city of Pattaya over the coming week, motor fans won't want to miss the Sport & Motors show at the Terminal 21 Pattaya, featuring the latest models from leading brands, along with exclusive show offers. You'll find that on the ground floor in the Paris zone. If you're heading down to Jomtien Beach next week, you might catch some exciting sporting action. From the 19th July, Pattaya will host its annual Youth Beach Volleyball Tournament. Players from across the region will be competing over 4 days, and spectators are welcome to stop by, soak up the atmosphere and cheer them on. Over on Pattaya Beach this weekend sees the Festival of Faith and Culture, featuring live entertainment, cultural performances, exhibitions, and a marketplace showcasing local products from across central Thailand. A great opportunity to experience Thai culture right on the beachfront. Starting on Wednesday, the 22nd of July, the Fun Food Fest returns to the Terminal 21 Pattaya shopping mall. Expect street food stalls, food trucks, live music every evening, and live entertainment, all taking place on the runway from 5 p.m. till late. If you're looking to relax and unwind, the Beach Yoga and Wellness returns to Central Pattaya from the 24th to the 26th of July. That's taking place at the sunken area outside the Central Pattaya Mall, featuring yoga sessions, sound healing, ice baths, free health checks from Bangkok Hospital Pattaya, and plenty of opportunities to recharge by the sea. Admission is completely free, but registration is required as places are limited, and you can sign up now via the Central Pattaya Facebook page. Boxing fans are in for a big night on Friday the 24th of July as heavyweight superstar Tyson Fury fights right here in Pattaya, taking on Poland's Marius Wok at the Max Muay Thai Stadium. Proceeds from the event will support the Father Ray Foundation. A few tickets are still available over at Ticket Taylor. For a traditional Sunday roast, Siam Country Resort serves up a feast from 12 noon, with prices starting at just 295 baht. And every day between 3 and 6 p.m., you can enjoy happy hour with buy two cocktails and get one free. And just a heads up for anyone planning to watch the Pattaya Marathon, originally due to take place this weekend, that's now been officially postponed and rescheduled for the 26th and the 27th of September. For more details on these events and plenty more happening around the city, visit alwayspattaya.com.
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3: Stay with us. BBC News with Sue Montgomery. The US Department of Homeland Security has instructed election officials to check voter rolls for foreign nationals in four states: California, Pennsylvania, New Jersey, and Nevada. The move comes a day after President Trump repeated unsubstantiated claims of widespread voter fraud. Our North America editor, Sarah Smith, reports.
4: The White House says that more than a quarter of a million people who are not eligible to vote have been found on registration rolls, but has not said how many of them may have actually cast a ballot. That number represents around 0.1% of the total electorate. Mark Wayne Mullen also repeated the claim that foreign powers have the ability to hack into American voting machines and alter the result, but provided no evidence that those vulnerabilities have been used to change votes. These claims could undermine confidence in the voting system before crucial midterm elections in November.
3: Kuwait's army says Iranian drone strikes have injured several soldiers. Iran says it targeted US military assets in countries in the region after American forces hit Iranian infrastructure targets overnight. Barbara Pletasher is monitoring events from Jerusalem.
5: Iran has released footage of what it says are drones being fired at Kuwait, aimed at US military support centers. The Kuwaitis said they hit a power and water plant, sparking a fire and disrupting production. A separate attack on army facilities injured several soldiers. Iran also reported targeting US assets in other regional countries, including for the first time in Syria. The Iranians said they were responding to deadly US strikes that hit bridges, a railway station, and an airport. The BBC

0: flooding catastrophe. Akisa Wandera reports from Nairobi.
1: El Obeid has become a key refuge for people fleeing fighting across central and western Sudan. But the WFP Sudan director, Abdallah Al-Dawat, says the city is struggling to cope with the sheer numbers arriving. Camps for displaced families are overcrowded, food and fuel are running low, and power cuts have disrupted water supplies. The WFP says nearly 400,000 people in El Obeid and surrounding districts are facing emergency levels of hunger, just one step below famine on the international recognized food security scale.
0: BBC News. A German centre-right politician who's previously backed a ban on surrogacy has become a parent using a surrogate mother in the US. Jens Spahn is facing calls to resign after being accused of double standards by members of his own Christian Democratic Union party. Organisers of the Football World Cup say they're closely monitoring the air quality in New Jersey, where the tournament's final will be played on Sunday. Wildfire smoke billowing down from Canada has set off alerts of dangerously unhealthy air quality across multiple US states. From Toronto, Jessica Murphy reports.
2: The smoke has drifted towards Detroit, Chicago, Washington, and New York, four U.S. cities with some of the worst air quality in the world right now. In New York, officials have been urging people to stay indoors. The governor of New York, Kathy Hochul, said residents should protect themselves. There's also concern that poor air quality could lead to disruptions to one of sport's biggest events, the World Cup final in New Jersey on Sunday.
0: One of the greatest cricketers of all time, Sir Garfield Sobers, has died. He was 89. Born in Barbados, Sobers played for the West Indies for two decades. He excelled at every element of the game, an aggressive top-order batsman, athletic fielder and bowler who could switch between spin and seam. In 1968, he became the first cricketer to hit six sixes in an over. He also held the record for the highest score in a test match for more than 30 years. The first ever marathon is taking place on the tiny Pacific island of Pitcairn. A dozen runners from six different countries were registered for the inaugural event, which was also open to the 40 or so islanders. Pitcairn is just 5 square kilometres in size, so the route involves completing some 40 laps along the only paved road.
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0: Coming up now, the local and national news, sponsored by the Speak Easy Language School, bringing Thai lessons one-on-one to you anywhere in the world.
1: Coming up in and around the city of Pattaya over the coming week, motor fans won't want to miss the Sport & Motors show at the Terminal 21 Pattaya, featuring the latest models from leading brands, along with exclusive show offers. You'll find that on the ground floor in the Paris zone. If you're heading down to Jomtien Beach next week, you might catch some exciting sporting action. From the 19th July, Pattaya will host its annual Youth Beach Volleyball Tournament. Players from across the region will be competing over 4 days, and spectators are welcome to stop by, soak up the atmosphere and cheer them on. Over on Pattaya Beach this weekend sees the Festival of Faith and Culture, featuring live entertainment, cultural performances, exhibitions, and a marketplace showcasing local products from across central Thailand. A great opportunity to experience Thai culture right on the beachfront. Starting on Wednesday the 22nd of July, the Fun Food Fest returns to the Terminal 21 Pattaya shopping mall. Expect street food stalls, food trucks, live music every evening, and live entertainment, all taking place on the runway from 5 p.m. till late. If you're looking to relax and unwind, the Beach Yoga and Wellness returns to Central Pattaya from the 24th to the 26th of July. That's taking place at the sunken area outside the Central Pattaya Mall, featuring yoga sessions, sound healing, ice baths, free health checks from Bangkok Hospital Pattaya, and plenty of opportunities to recharge by the sea. Admission is completely free, but registration is required as places are limited, and you can sign up now via the Central Pattaya Facebook page. Boxing fans are in for a big night on Friday the 24th of July as heavyweight superstar Tyson Fury fights right here in Pattaya, taking on Poland's Marius Wok at the Max Muay Thai Stadium. Proceeds from the event will support the Father Ray Foundation. A few tickets are still available over at Ticket Taylor. For a traditional Sunday roast, Siam Country Resort serves up a feast from 12 noon, with prices starting at just 295 baht. And every day between 3 and 6 p.m., you can enjoy happy hour with buy two cocktails and get one free. And just a heads up for anyone planning to watch the Pattaya Marathon, originally due to take place this weekend, that's now been officially postponed and rescheduled for the 26th and the 27th of September. For more details on these events and plenty more happening around the city, visit alwayspattaya.com.
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2: BBC News with Sue Montgomery. The US Department of Homeland Security has instructed election officials to check voter rolls for foreign nationals in four states: California, Pennsylvania, New Jersey, and Nevada. It comes a day after President Trump repeated unsubstantiated claims of widespread voter fraud. Our North America editor, Sarah Smith, reports from Washington.
3: The Homeland Security Secretary has presented more detailed information, but has again failed to prove that any American elections have been manipulated. The White House says that more than a quarter of a million people who are not eligible to vote have been found on registration rolls, but has not said how many of them may have actually cast a ballot. That number represents around 0.1% of the total electorate. Mark Wayne Mullen also repeated the claim that foreign powers have the ability to hack into American voting machines and alter the result. Mr. Mullen said that if individual states would not work with the federal government on election security, then their funding would be withheld.
2: Kuwait's army says Iranian drone strikes have injured several soldiers. Earlier, the authorities said a power plant and water desalination stations had been damaged in Iranian attacks. Iran says it targeted US military assets across the region. Here's BBC Persian's Kasra Nadji.
4: For Iran, it's been a very difficult night. The US forces have been attacking various targets in southern Iran. We know for a fact that they attacked a railway junction in a strategically important Bandar Abbas. Iranians, for their part, have been attacking various air bases in the region. Twice they attacked US air bases in Oman, several attacks on US air bases in Bahrain, in Kuwait, and Jordan. And for the first time, they attacked a base, American base, in Syria.
2: The World Food Programme has warned that the besieged Sudanese city of El Obeid in North Kordofan is becoming the country's epicentre of hunger and displacement. Its Sudan director says a growing influx of people fleeing conflict is pushing the city towards a humanitarian catastrophe as the arrivals overwhelm local services. Nearly 500,000 people are facing emergency levels of hunger. A German centre-right politician who's previously backed a ban on surrogacy

0: by his colleagues and other parties.
1: BBC News. The new leader of Britain's Labour Party, Andy Burnham, says he wants to give hope back to the country. He said a generation of politicians had failed to challenge a political culture and economic model that did not work well enough for what he called ordinary people. Mr. Burnham said he would announce his cabinet on Monday. Damaging the national flag has been made illegal in Japan. The country's parliament passed a law which protects the flag from being burned, desecrated, or removed from its place. People can be fined or sent to prison if they do so, in a way deemed to have caused discomfort or revulsion. The first ever marathon is taking place on the tiny Pacific island of Pitcairn. A dozen runners from six different countries were registered for the event, which was also open to the 40 or so islanders. This report from Jacob Evans.
2: At just 5 square kilometres, the route for the Pitcairn Marathon involves some 40 loops along the island's only paved road. It takes the runners along Bounty Bay, named after the boat that brought the first settlers to the island following the infamous mutiny on the British naval vessel HMS Bounty in 1789, through to Adamstown, named after the last surviving mutineer, John Adams. The runners have had a marathon journey just to get to the starting line, as Pitcairn can only be accessed by a 2-day boat journey from French Polynesia.
1: One of the greatest cricketers of all time, Sir Garfield Sobers, has died at 89. Born in Barbados, Sobers played for the West Indies for 2 decades. He excelled at every element of the game, an aggressive top-order batsman, athletic fielder and bowler who could switch between spin and seam. In 1968, he became the first cricketer to hit sixes in an over. He also held the record for the highest score in a test match.
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0: Coming up now, the local and national news, sponsored by the Speak Easy Language School, bringing Thai lessons one-on-one to you anywhere in the world.
1: Coming up in and around the city of Pattaya over the coming week, motor fans won't want to miss the Sport & Motor show at the Terminal 21 Pattaya, featuring the latest models from leading brands, along with exclusive show offers. You'll find that on the ground floor in the Paris zone. If you're heading down to Jomtien Beach next week, you might catch some exciting sporting action. From the 19th July, Pattaya will host its annual Youth Beach Volleyball Tournament. Players from across the region will be competing over 4 days, and spectators are welcome to stop by, soak up the atmosphere and cheer them on. Over on Pattaya Beach this weekend sees the Festival of Faith and Culture, featuring live entertainment, cultural performances, exhibitions, and a marketplace showcasing local products from across central Thailand. A great opportunity to experience Thai culture right on the beachfront. 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That's taking place at the sunken area outside the Central Pattaya Mall, featuring yoga sessions, sound healing, ice baths, free health checks from Bangkok Hospital Pattaya, and plenty of opportunities to recharge by the sea. Admission is completely free, but registration is required as places are limited, and you can sign up now via the Central Pattaya Facebook page. Boxing fans are in for a big night on Friday the 24th of July as heavyweight superstar Tyson Fury fights right here in Pattaya, taking on Poland's Marius Wok at the Max Muay Thai Stadium. Proceeds from the event will support the Father Ray Foundation. A few tickets are still available over at Ticket Taylor. 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And every day between 3 and 6 p.m, you can enjoy happy hour with buy two cocktails and get one free. And just a heads up for anyone planning to watch the Pattaya Marathon, originally due to take place this weekend, that's now been officially postponed and rescheduled for the 26th and the 27th of September. For more details on these events and plenty more happening around the city, visit alwayspattaya.com.
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2: BBC News with Sue Montgomery. The US Department of Homeland Security has instructed election officials to check voter rolls for foreign nationals in four states: California, Pennsylvania, New Jersey, and Nevada. The move comes a day after President Trump repeated unsubstantiated claims of widespread voter fraud. Our North America editor, Sarah Smith, reports.
3: The White House says that more than a quarter of a million people who are not eligible to vote have been found on registration rolls, but has not said how many of them may have actually cast a ballot. That number represents around 0.1% of the total electorate. Mark Wayne Mullen also repeated the claim that foreign powers have the ability to hack into American voting machines and alter the result, but provided no evidence that those vulnerabilities have been used to change votes. These claims could undermine confidence in the voting system before crucial midterm elections in November.
2: Kuwait's army says Iranian drone strikes have injured several soldiers. Iran says it targeted US military assets in countries in the region after American forces hit Iranian infrastructure targets overnight. Barbara Plettasher is monitoring events from Jerusalem.
4: Iran has released footage of what it says are drones being fired at Kuwait, aimed at US military support centers. The Kuwaitis said they hit a power and water plant, sparking a fire and disrupting production. A separate attack on army facilities injured several soldiers. Iran also reported targeting US assets in other regional countries, including, for the first time, in Syria. The Iranians said they were responding to deadly US strikes that hit bridges, a railway station, and an airport. The BBC has verified an attack on one bridge, but the Americans mentioned only military targets.
2: An Israeli airstrike has killed at least eight Palestinians in Gaza, according to health officials. Residents say Israeli airstrikes have intensified across central Gaza amid growing speculation that Israel is stepping up military pressure on Hamas as ceasefire negotiations in Cairo remain stalled. The World Food Programme has warned that the besieged Sudanese city of El Obeid is becoming the country's epicentre of hunger and displacement. Nearly half a million people there are facing emergency levels of hunger. The agency's Sudan director, Abdallah Al-Wardat, says a growing influx of people fleeing conflict is pushing the city towards a humanitarian catastrophe.
5: WFP has been helping between 3 to 5 million people who are classified again in emergency or catastrophe, emergency or food security level. We want to do more for sure, but of course we are also stretched on our resources. But definitely we have the access. We can deliver the food and we can be there and we can work with partners on the ground. Resources are limiting us to do that one.
2: The fighting has disrupted aid deliveries and essential

0: aircraft. The agency said it was returning full ticketing authority to Boeing after months of data demonstrated consistent production quality. The FAA revoked Boeing's right to approve individual MAX jets in 2019 after a second fatal crash. The luxury French fashion house Chanel says it's fully cooperating with an Italian investigation into abusive working conditions in the supply chains of some top name labels. Italian police raided the offices of several luxury brands over suspicions they used subcontractors employing exploited Chinese workers. One of the greatest cricketers of all time, Sir Garfield Sobers, has died. He was 89. He played for the West Indies for two decades, including as captain. Here's Andy Swiss.
1: He was, for many, the greatest all-rounder cricket has ever seen. Sir Garfield Sobers was just 17 when he made his West Indies debut, and in 1958 he set a new record for a test innings, scoring 365 against Pakistan. But as well as his elegant batting, he was an astonishingly versatile bowler, taking 235 test wickets with both pace and spin. In 1968, while playing for Nottinghamshire, he became the first batter to hit six sixes in an over, sealing his status as one of the game's all-time greats.
2: That was the world news from the BBC in London. 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

0: Coming up now, the local and national news, sponsored by the Speak Easy Language School, bringing Thai lessons one-on-one to you anywhere in the world.
1: Coming up in and around the city of Pattaya over the coming week, motor fans won't want to miss the Sport & Motors show at the Terminal 21 Pattaya, featuring the latest models from leading brands, along with exclusive show offers. You'll find that on the ground floor in the Paris zone. If you're heading down to Jomtien Beach next week, you might catch some exciting sporting action. From the 19th July, Pattaya will host its annual Youth Beach Volleyball Tournament. Players from across the region will be competing over 4 days, and spectators are welcome to stop by, soak up the atmosphere and cheer them on. Over on Pattaya Beach this weekend sees the Festival of Faith and Culture, featuring live entertainment, cultural performances, exhibitions, and a marketplace showcasing local products from across central Thailand. A great opportunity to experience Thai culture right on the beachfront. Starting on Wednesday, the 22nd of July, the Fun Food Fest returns to the Terminal 21 Pattaya shopping mall. Expect street food stalls, food trucks, live music every evening, and live entertainment, all taking place on the runway from 5 p.m. till late. If you're looking to relax and unwind, the Beach Yoga and Wellness returns to Central Pattaya from the 24th to the 26th of July. That's taking place at the sunken area outside the Central Pattaya Mall, featuring yoga sessions, sound healing, ice baths, free health checks from Bangkok Hospital Pattaya, and plenty of opportunities to recharge by the sea. Admission is completely free, but registration is required as places are limited, and you can sign up now via the Central Pattaya Facebook page. Boxing fans are in for a big night on Friday the 24th of July as heavyweight superstar Tyson Fury fights right here in Pattaya, taking on Poland's Mariusz Wok at the Max Muay Thai Stadium. Proceeds from the event will support the Father Ray Foundation. A few tickets are still available over at Ticket Taylor. For a traditional Sunday roast, Siam Country Resort serves up a feast from 12 noon, with prices starting at just 295 baht. And every day between 3 and 6 p.m., you can enjoy happy hour with buy two cocktails and get one free. And just a heads up for anyone planning to watch the Pattaya Marathon, originally due to take place this weekend, that's now been officially postponed and rescheduled for the 26th and the 27th of September. For more details on these events and plenty more happening around the city, visit alwayspattaya.com.
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3: BBC News with Sue Montgomery. The head of the US Department of Homeland Security has instructed election officials in four states to check voter rolls for foreign nationals. Mark Wayne Mullen said his department had identified 250,000 non-US citizens registered to vote in California, Pennsylvania, New Jersey and Nevada. From Washington, here's our White House correspondent, Bernda Bussmann.
4: The main point there is that Mark Wayne Mullen made it very clear that he said there would be a price to pay for state election officials if they refused to cooperate with that effort, even though that's something courts have said several times the federal government is denied from. President Trump had even opened up the possibility last night in his remarks that this could lead to prosecutions. And I think that's done very little to quell concerns from Democrats who think this effort is more aimed at the subsequent November midterm and at sowing doubt into the security of future elections.
3: President Trump has blamed Canada for smoke pollution spreading to the U.S. from wildfires there. He said he would be calling the Canadian Prime Minister Mark Carney to find out what his plans were for dealing with them. Daniel Bush reports from Washington.
5: Smoke has drifted towards Detroit, Chicago, Washington, and New York, leading to a political row between the U.S. and Canada. President Trump said the U.S. was being invaded by filthy, polluted air. He accused Canada of willful negligence because of what he said was a failure to engage in basic forest management. Trump threatened to increase tariffs on Canada to cover the cost of the damage, but it's unclear if he has the authority to do so. The Premier of Ontario, Doug Ford, responded by saying that Canada had helped the U.S. manage wildfires in America in the past, and he suggested the Trump administration could assist the Canadian response this time.
3: The U.S. military says it's carrying out further strikes on Iran for the seventh night in a row. U.S. Central Command says the attacks are designed to further degrade Iran's military capabilities. Iran accused the U.S. of hitting civilian infrastructure. The World Food Programme has warned that the besieged Sudanese city of El Obeid is becoming the country's epicentre of hunger and displacement. Nearly 500,000 people there are facing emergency levels of hunger. The WFP's Sudan director, Abdallah Al-Wadat, says a growing influx of people is pushing the city towards a humanitarian catastrophe.
6: All what we need to do is really now to plan for the scale up beyond the 100,000 people that we have been supporting. We have been also providing nutrition support to 17,000 children in the camps. We are providing even not the full food ration to the people, but even that reduced food ration is being shared by the recipients with other families because they know that they don't have any other source of income.
3: BBC News. The former president of Senegal, Macky Sall, has returned home for the first time since leaving office in 2024. He's hoping to get the backing of his successor, President Bassirou Diomaye Faye, for his bid to become UN Secretary General. Opponents of Mr. Sall are furious about the visit. One MP called the former president the godfather of torture and political assassinations. Firefighters in northeastern Spain are struggling to contain a huge wildfire that's

0: Prime Minister Sanae Takaichi argues this is a matter of equality, as foreign flags are already protected under Japanese law. But critics argue the move restricts free expression, and also that the new law is confusing. Prosecutors will have to prove someone was upset by an incident of flag damage, and it seems you will be allowed to show the flag being desecrated in a painting, video game, or manga cartoon.
1: One of the greatest cricketers of all time, Sir Garfield Sobers, has died. He was 89. Born in Barbados, Sobers played for the West Indies for two decades. He excelled at every element of the game, an aggressive top-order batsman, athletic fielder, and a bowler who could switch between spin and seam. And that's the latest BBC.
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1: Coming up now, the local and national news, sponsored by the Speak Easy Language School, bringing Thai lessons one-on-one to you anywhere in the world.
2: Coming up in and around the city of Pattaya over the coming week, motor fans won't want to miss the Sport & Motors show at the Terminal 21 Pattaya, featuring the latest models from leading brands, along with exclusive show offers. You'll find that on the ground floor in the Paris zone. If you're heading down to Jomtien Beach next week, you might catch some exciting sporting action. From the 19th July, Pattaya will host its annual Youth Beach Volleyball Tournament. Players from across the region will be competing over 4 days, and spectators are welcome to stop by, soak up the atmosphere and cheer them on. Over on Pattaya Beach this weekend sees the Festival of Faith and Culture, featuring live entertainment, cultural performances, exhibitions, and a marketplace showcasing local products from across central Thailand. A great opportunity to experience Thai culture right on the beachfront. Starting on Wednesday, the 22nd of July, the Fun Food Fest returns to the Terminal 21 Pattaya shopping mall. Expect street food stalls, food trucks, live music every evening, and live entertainment, all taking place on the runway from 5 p.m. till late. If you're looking to relax and unwind, the Beach Yoga and Wellness returns to Central Pattaya from the 24th to the 26th of July. That's taking place at the sunken area outside the Central Pattaya Mall, featuring yoga sessions, sound healing, ice baths, free health checks from Bangkok Hospital Pattaya, and plenty of opportunities to recharge by the sea. Admission is completely free, but registration is required as places are limited, and you can sign up now via the Central Pattaya Facebook page. Boxing fans are in for a big night on Friday the 24th of July as heavyweight superstar Tyson Fury fights right here in Pattaya, taking on Poland's Marius Wok at the Max Muay Thai Stadium. Proceeds from the event will support the Father Ray Foundation. A few tickets are still available over at Ticket Taylor. For a traditional Sunday roast, Siam Country Resort serves up a feast from 12 noon, with prices starting at just 295 baht. And every day between 3 and 6 p.m, you can enjoy happy hour with buy two cocktails and get one free. And just a heads up for anyone planning to watch the Pattaya Marathon. Originally due to take place this weekend, that's now been officially postponed and rescheduled for the 26th and the 27th of September. For more details on these events and plenty more happening around the city, visit alwayspattaya.com.
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4: BBC News with Linda Hardy. President Trump has blamed Canada for smoke pollution spreading to the US from wildfires there. He said he would be calling the Canadian Prime Minister Mark Carney to find out what his plans were for dealing with them. Daniel Bush reports from Washington.
5: Smoke has drifted towards Detroit, Chicago, Washington, and New York, leading to a political row between the U.S. and Canada. President Trump said the U.S. was being invaded by filthy, polluted air. He accused Canada of willful negligence because of what he said was a failure to engage in basic forest management. The Premier of Ontario, Doug Ford, responded by saying that Canada had helped the U.S. manage wildfires in America in the past, and he suggested the Trump administration could assist the Canadian response this time. There have been some concerns the fires could affect air quality in New Jersey for the World Cup final, although some forecasts suggest the situation could improve. Tournament organizers say they're monitoring the situation closely.
4: Thousands of people have been out on the streets of Kyiv protesting for a second night against the sacking of Ukraine's defense minister. Mykhailo Fedorov was removed after falling out with the commander of the armed forces, as Paul Moss explains.
6: It's not a great look. Ukraine in the midst of a horrific war, but now with only a standard defense minister and the country apparently divided. Protesters angry over the sacking of his predecessor. Mykhailo Fedorov had been an unlikely choice, a former marketing executive who'd never served in the military, more at home with a laptop than a gun. But his enthusiasm for the very latest drone technology was credited for Ukraine's successful attacks on Russian infrastructure, and his continuing popularity is now proving a headache for Ukraine's President Volodymyr Zelensky.
4: The US Department of Homeland Security has instructed election officials to check voter rolls for foreign nationals in four states, California, Pennsylvania, New Jersey, and Nevada. It comes a day after President Trump repeated unsubstantiated claims of widespread voter fraud. This report from our North America editor, Sarah Smith.
7: The Homeland Security Secretary has presented more detailed information, but has again failed to prove that any American elections have been manipulated. The White House says that more than a quarter of a million people who are not eligible to vote have been found on registration rolls, but has not said how many of them may have actually cast a ballot. That number represents around 0.1% of the total electorate. Mark Wayne Mullen also repeated the claim that foreign powers have the ability to hack into American voting machines and alter the result. Mr. Mullen said that if individual states would not work with the federal government on election security, then their funding would be withheld.
4: The US military says it's carrying out further strikes on Iran for the seventh night in a row. Iran has accused the US of hitting civilian infrastructure targets overnight. US Central Command says the attacks are designed to further degrade Iran's military capabilities. BBC News. An Israeli airstrike has killed at least eight Palestinians in Gaza, according to health officials. Witnesses say missiles hit a funeral procession as it made its way through a crowded market in the Nusayrat refugee camp. A spokesman for the camp's main medical facility said about 20 people were injured, several critically. The UN's World Food Programme has warned that the besieged Sudanese city of El Obeid in North Kordofan is becoming the country's epicentre of hunger and displacement. Nearly 500,000 people in the city are facing emergency levels of hunger. The WFP's Sudan director, Abdallah Al-Wadat, says a growing influx of people fleeing conflict is pushing the city towards a humanitarian catastrophe as the arrivals overwhelm local services and resources.
8: WFP has been helping between 3 to 5 million people who are classified again in emergency or catastrophe emergency or food security levels. We want to do more for sure, but of course, we are also stretched on our resources. But definitely, we have the access.

0: Sobers has died. He was 89. Born in Barbados, Sobers played for the West Indies for two decades. He excelled at every element of the game, an aggressive top-order batsman, athletic fielder and bowler.
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2: Coming up in and around the city of Pattaya over the coming week, motor fans won't want to miss the Sport & Motors show at the Terminal 21 Pattaya, featuring the latest models from leading brands, along with exclusive show offers. You'll find that on the ground floor in the Paris zone. If you're heading down to Jomtien Beach next week, you might catch some exciting sporting action. From the 19th July, Pattaya will host its annual Youth Beach Volleyball Tournament. Players from across the region will be competing over 4 days, and spectators are welcome to stop by, soak up the atmosphere and cheer them on. Over on Pattaya Beach this weekend sees the Festival of Faith and Culture, featuring live entertainment, cultural performances, exhibitions, and a marketplace showcasing local products from across central Thailand. A great opportunity to experience Thai culture right on the beachfront. Starting on Wednesday, the 22nd of July, the Fun Food Fest returns to the Terminal 21 Pattaya shopping mall. Expect street food stalls, food trucks, live music every evening, and live entertainment, all taking place on the runway from 5 p.m. till late. 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That's taking place at the sunken area outside the Central Pattaya Mall, featuring yoga sessions, sound healing, ice baths, free health checks from Bangkok Hospital Pattaya, and plenty of opportunities to recharge by the sea. Admission is completely free, but registration is required as places are limited, and you can sign up now via the Central Pattaya Facebook page. Boxing fans are in for a big night on Friday the 24th of July as heavyweight superstar Tyson Fury fights right here in Pattaya, taking on Poland's Marius Wok at the Max Muay Thai Stadium. Proceeds from the event will support the Father Ray Foundation. 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And every day between 3 and 6 p.m., you can enjoy happy hour with buy two cocktails and get one free. And just a heads up for anyone planning to watch the Pattaya Marathon, originally due to take place this weekend, that's now been officially postponed and rescheduled for the 26th and the 27th of September. For more details on these events and plenty more happening around the city, visit alwayspattaya.com.
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3: BBC News with Linda Hardy. President Trump has blamed Canada for smoke pollution spreading to the US from wildfires there. He said he'd be calling Canada's Prime Minister Mark Carney to find out what his plans were for dealing with them. Mr. Trump said the cost of dealing with the pollution had to be added to the tariffs Canada was currently paying. Ashar Qureshi from our US partner CBS News is in Chicago.
4: The cause is wildfire smoke drifting down from Canada. Around 3,500 fires have burned through more than 6 million acres this summer. Combine it with a heat dome sitting over the central U.S., and you get what we're seeing today. In fact, here in Chicago, you cannot even see the skyline. Smoke has completely wiped it out. The hazardous air, closed beaches, indoor-only pools, and it's not just Chicago. Boston to New York, Washington, D.C., they're all under similar alerts this week.
3: Thousands of people have been out on the streets of the Ukrainian capital Kyiv protesting for a second night against the sacking of the country's defense minister. Mykhailo Fedorov was removed after falling out with the commander of Ukraine's armed forces. The US military says it's carrying out further strikes on Iran for the seventh night in a row. Iranian state media are reporting the sound of explosions in several locations, including the central city of Yazd and Keshem Island and the port of Bandar Abbas. Nick Johnson reports from Washington.
5: Exchanges between the US and Iran continue to escalate, with Tehran accusing Washington of targeting its civilian infrastructure, including bridges, a railway station, and an airport. But a White House spokesperson told the BBC the US had only attacked military targets. Iran said it targeted US military assets in Jordan, Syria, Kuwait, and Bahrain, where Tehran claims to have destroyed the country's main AI center. The US and Iran agreed to stop fighting in June to enable talks to end the war. But President Trump declared the ceasefire over last week.
3: Thousands of people have been out on the streets of Kyiv protesting for a second night against the sacking of Ukraine's defense minister. Mykhailo Fedorov was removed after falling out with the commander of the armed forces, as Paul Moss explains.
6: It's not a great look. Ukraine in the midst of a horrific war, but now with only a standard defense minister and the country apparently divided. Protesters angry over the sacking of his predecessor. Mykhailo Fedorov had been an unlikely choice, a former marketing executive who'd never served in the military, more at home with a laptop than a gun. But his enthusiasm for the very latest drone technology was credited for Ukraine's successful attacks on Russian infrastructure, and his continuing popularity is now proving a headache for Ukraine's President Volodymyr Zelensky.
3: Paul Moss reporting. World News from the BBC. The authorities in Venezuela say more than 5,000 people are now known to have died in the twin earthquakes that struck the country last month. About 20,000 people were made homeless by the quakes, which hit hardest in the coastal state of La Guaira, north of the capital Caracas. No update was given on the number of people still missing. The US Federal Aviation Authority says it will allow Boeing to start issuing airworthiness certificates for its 737 MAX aircraft. The agency said it was returning full ticketing authority to Boeing after months of data demonstrated consistent production quality. The FAA revoked Boeing's right to approve individual MAX jets in 2019 after a second fatal crash. One of the greatest cricketers of all time, Sir Garfield Sobers, has died. He was 89. Born in Barbados, Sobers played for the West Indies for two decades, including as captain. Our sports correspondent Andy Swiss has more details.
2: He was, for many, the greatest all-rounder cricket has ever seen. Sir Garfield Sobers was just 17 when he made his West Indies debut, and in 1958 he set a new record for a test innings, scoring 365 against Pakistan. But as well as his elegant batting, he was an astonishingly versatile bowler, taking 235 test wickets with both pace and spin. In 1968, while playing for Nottinghamshire, he became the first batter to hit six sixes in an over, sealing his status as one of the game's all-time greats.
3: The Rolling Stones have pulled level with their 60s rivals, the Beatles, for number one albums.

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3: Welcome to Founders from Business Daily on the BBC World Service. I'm Liana Byrne, and today I'm talking to Sumant Sinha, the founder of ReNew, one of India's largest renewable energy companies. And he's been reshaping the nation's energy future 1 gigawatt at a time. Welcome to Founders. How are you doing today?
4: Thank you so much, Liana, for having me on the show. I'm doing terrifically. Thank you.
3: It's a pleasure having you. You are one of those founders whose work touches millions of people's lives, even if they don't necessarily know your name. You began your career in finance, working in New York and London, before walking away from the corporate world in your 40s to make a bet on renewable energy. In 2011, you founded ReNew with the ambition of helping transform India's energy system. Today, it's one of the country's largest renewable energy companies, generating 1.8% of India's electricity and playing a major role in one of the world's biggest clean energy transitions. How do you feel listening to all of that?
4: You know, it's actually a pretty surreal thing to listen to it because, you know, when we started off, our ambitions were a lot more modest. But it's really good to know that over the last decade and a half, we've been able to have some impact in a positive sense.
3: Is it right to say you didn't come from an entrepreneurial family? Your father was a civil servant and later a politician, and then your mother built a career as a writer. Was business ever discussed around the dinner table?
4: No, it wasn't, Liana. And that was really interesting. And, you know, in my family, I was the first person to do an MBA or even consider, therefore, a job not in the government. And so when I started off thinking about doing something on my own, entrepreneurial, then it was something which was quite new, quite novel in my family. Nobody would have been surprised if I had chosen a career in the civil service or if I had decided to become a politician. In my father's footsteps, that would have been entirely natural. But I wanted to really follow my own path. And becoming an entrepreneur, I felt, was something that could take me in that direction.
3: Was there anybody who taught you about money as a child and making money and that kind of entrepreneurial spirit?
4: Yeah, not really. Now that you asked me that question, not really. I think I learned it along the way as I went. And of course, in my corporate career and in my investment banking career, I came across a lot of people running corporations, doing it successfully. And that really taught me what it took to create value, why people invested in companies, why investors invested in companies, what it took to create value in them, and how to do that. So getting that exposure during my corporate life was actually very useful because it taught me how companies actually get into business areas, how they run businesses, and how value is truly created.
3: Mm. Now, your dad, he became a finance minister. Did that teach you a lot about leadership?
4: You know, in some ways it did, but in some ways also not, because in my family, everybody pursues their own path. And most of the time that my father was the finance minister, I was actually not in India. I was actually outside of India at the time.
3: It's interesting. Sometimes people

0: rebel against what their parents are doing, because you see what perhaps politics or being a writer is doing, and you say, actually, I don't really want to go down that path. Maybe that made you more or less interested in government.
1: In some ways, yes. But in some ways, it was also very attractive because obviously I'd seen my father's very successful political career. And secondly, obviously, he had a lot of connects and so on. So it might have been easy for me to, or easier for me to get into politics. But, you know, eventually I thought it's somebody else's path. And I wanted to follow my own path and create my own journey. And that to me really was the most exciting thing I could do with my life.
0: Tell me about when you enrolled in university. It's quite an interesting story there, that you were about to go somewhere and then ended up going somewhere else. And actually, that was one of the luckiest accidents of your life.
1: All of these things sometimes play out serendipitously. I was supposed to go and study economics in one of the top universities in India, but I'd also got admission to one of the IITs, or the Indian Institutes of Technology, which are very hard to get into. There's a very competitive entrance examination. And I was frankly confused about which direction to go. And as luck would have it, that year the IIT session started earlier. So I ended up going there. And then I liked it. And I just ended up staying on. And that's what made me an engineer.
0: So why finance? What was the jump off point for you there?
1: Frankly speaking, when I was in the US, I'd finished my master's at Columbia. I didn't really know anybody in the US. I had no networks, no contacts. I needed a job. And so I applied everywhere. And as luck would have it, I got a job in Citibank.
0: And what was that like as a first job? I'm sure that's quite tough. Banks like those are known to be hardworking.
1: It was very difficult, actually, Liana. And the reason is that I had never really been exposed to the world of finance. I didn't know a lot about how tough and competitive and cutthroat investment banking could be and would be. I just knew that I was willing to work very hard and put in the hours that were required.
0: Did you ever think that you would stay at Citibank or on Wall Street? Because I know it's a tough job, but it's also a good job, isn't it?
1: It is. But, you know, I'd been doing it for about 10, 11 years. And I realized that that wasn't something that I wanted to do for the rest of my life. Investment banking at some level rewards specialization. And I wanted my career to be much broader than that. And really to get exposure into a wider variety of areas. So I felt that I needed to do something different. And that's really when the opportunity of going back to India in a much more broader and different kind of role popped up. And I said, you know, this is something that I have to pursue.
0: Well, tell me about that. What was the role that popped up for you?
1: You know, during one of my trips to India, I had met the chairman of one of India's largest business conglomerates. He wanted to hire somebody from outside India for the finance role. And he offered me the job of coming in as his finance head for the organization, for the conglomerate. And it was a very interesting opportunity to come into corporate India at a very, very senior level and really go from investment banking to a corporate career and a corporate life.
0: You're listening to Founders from the BBC World Service. I'm Liana Byrne, and today I'm speaking to Sumant Sinha, founder, chairman and CEO of Renew. What was different between that job and the one that you had left in New York?
1: Well, they were vastly different. One was investment banking, which, as I said, was really about giving advice to people. The other one was actually about making decisions actively about where to invest capital of your own and then living with the consequences of those investments. Working in India in that particular role, I got an exposure to a whole bunch of different sectors because our group had invested across many different areas. And so I really began to understand the dynamics of how they were thinking about investing their capital, how they looked at creating value, but also, I would say, a terrific exposure and a phenomenal experience.
0: Well, sounds like you really enjoyed the job. So tell me when you decided to set up your own business, because again, you could have stayed in that job and maybe been perfectly happy.
1: That is true. And one must ask why I decided to take all the decisions I did. But I guess at some level, as I said, there was a level of discontent in that eventually my goal was to start something on my own. And the more I worked with other people, the more I realized that the things that I did not have that would allow me to become an entrepreneur was capital of my own. I didn't have the understanding of a specific sector where I could actually find a business opportunity. And so I then really pushed myself into doing that. I said, look, here's an opportunity. I just now have to jump off the plane and, you know, find my way through. And so that's what I did. I essentially left my job and I started this company, Renew.
0: Yeah, you jumped off that cliff and you landed on your feet, in fairness. But back then, such a huge risk. What did Renew actually look like at the start? Where do you even start with a renewable energy company? Because, as you said, there is so much capital involved. It's quite a complex business, isn't it?
1: It is. And, you know, to tell you an interesting story, when I started looking to raise capital, I'd hired about 6 or 7 people. I'd built a small pipeline of 100-odd megawatts of projects. And I needed to raise, to fund those projects, about $60 million. Now, when I went to the venture capitalists to look for capital, because, you know, we were a pre-revenue company at that time, they said, look, this is too much capital for us. We're not used to deploying such large amounts of capital. So you really have to go to the private equity guys. When I went to the private equity guys, they told me that the company was too early stage and therefore they couldn't, it wasn't interesting from their standpoint. So it took a lot of pounding the pavement before we found an investor who was willing to come in. Then we really got started. And the whole shape of the company then began to change quite substantially.
0: This is a family business, isn't it? Your wife, Vaishali, also co-founded Renew with you and remains part of the company today. So how does that work? How do you handle disagreements together if you're both at the head of the company?
1: Yeah, actually, I wouldn't say we're a family-run business. I would say that we're a professionally-run business. It just so happens that both I and my wife work in it. I, of course, founded the company and I am the CEO of the company. Vaishali runs some aspects of our business. But I think it's very clear to our investors and to everybody within the company as to what the management and governance of the company is. And we try to keep it as professionally run and managed as we can. And Vaishali has certain areas of responsibility within the company. And she runs those relatively independently. And because she's my wife, she reports directly to the board. We have an independent board.
0: What are the advantages and perhaps disadvantages of building a company with your spouse?
1: Look, there are many advantages in that, as an entrepreneur who started the company, it's very important for me to find people who are equally committed to the company as I am and who have the same sense of ownership and drive towards the company. And finding, who better to have that than your wife, who is equally committed and as committed as you are to making sure that the business is successful.
0: Just looking back at the 15 years of you building the company, was there a tough decision that you had to make as a founder that really stands out to you? Was there a deal that you wish you had said yes or no to?
1: I think one of the things that we perhaps should not have done was to list outside India. But at the time we took the decision, that was the right decision. But things have subsequently turned out in the manner that, that decision seems in hindsight to have not been the correct one. But, it is what it is now. Having said that, the hardest decisions really are people decisions because, some people join you very early in the process. They show faith and commitment in you. And then over a period of time, not everybody is able to evolve into the roles that you would want them to. Mm-hmm. And because you have deep, long-term relationships with them, it becomes hard to take those decisions then.
0: You spent years in finance before betting your own money on renewable energy. It's interesting. What did you see in 2011 that convinced you that the future was going to look fundamentally different from the present?
1: At the time that you start, it's very hard to really forecast where you're going to get to. So in the beginning, it was really all about trying to get the first few projects done, trying to demonstrate that we could execute on the ground, that we could hire people, that we could manage them, that we could create a company, etc. And so in the beginning, it was really not about creating a very large organization and trying to change India's electricity landscape. It was much more about survival and doing the first few projects properly. So that is really how we started off. And the beginning, our ambitions were quite modest. It's only over the years that those ambitions began to change.
0: Now, where do you think India is at in terms of renewable energy today? Because to give a wider context, we have a lot of conversations about India taking oil from Russia. Narendra Modi has argued that, it is still a developing country, so we need cheap oil wherever it can come from. So do you think that India can become a renewable powerhouse? Is it on the right track today, or does work still need to be done?
1: Look, I think India has done a terrific job on the clean energy transition. And it's for a variety of reasons. Of course, climate change is how it all started. That is what drove the initial rollout in clean energy. But now, especially with what's happening globally, with all the wars going on and the geopolitical situation being what it is, India recognizes that we import all of our fossil fuels, or at least 85% of it. And that's a dependency that is very unhealthy for us. And so therefore, energy security is something that we have to work on with a high degree of urgency. And the solution for that is to move as quickly as possible into clean energy, whether it is using renewable energy to generate electricity, whether it is to use renewable energy to power things like data centers or create green fuels like green hydrogen and green ammonia. All of those are areas that now the government is very strongly now pushing forward.
0: It does seem as though the conversation has shifted, because we were talking a lot about green energy over the last couple of years. But then obviously the US President Donald Trump, the US is the biggest global economy in the world. He's saying things like drill, baby, drill. They've pulled back on their climate commitments. So have other countries around the world. So does that worry you?
1: No, of course it does. It worries me because ultimately I do believe that climate change is one of the most central issues facing humanity. And if we don't act with the absolute highest sense of urgency on it, then we are going to, you know, it's going to lead to 2 degrees plus temperature change, which is going to be really, really damaging to the world as a whole. It'll lead to all sorts of consequences on food security, migration, you know, droughts, etc. So the consequences are going to be quite dire. But, you know, eventually I feel that technology, which is driving climate change efforts, will triumph over drilling things out of the ground. So I think longer term, it's going to eventually be a situation where the energy transition wins out.
0: And what do you think about clean energy and how it could help equality, essentially? The divide between rich and poor is quite stark in India. Do you think that that's going to help with that?
1: You know, I think that clean energy ultimately is, it's a little bit more democratic than large single location power generating stations, because clean energy can be put up on one's roof through government subsidies. It can become very cheap. The farmer can use, pumps getting powered by solar power. So all of that is going to bring renewable energy much closer to the common man.
0: I mean, we were talking about what clean energy is going to look like in 20 years' time. But what would you hope people would say what your contribution to India's development and energy future was? You might be retired in 20 years, who knows? But when they talk about renewable energy, how would you like to be spoken about in the mix?
1: That's an interesting question. 20 years, of course, I'll no longer be active at the very least. I hope that people think of me as one of the architects of the clean energy transition in India, and not just as one of the people who created policies or who talked about it, but somebody who actually went out and got it done. Because I think that to me is the hardest thing to achieve, which is to actually execute things at a ground level. Talking is easy, writing papers is easy, but actually getting out there, raising capital, hiring people, getting them to work, creating a large organization over a period of time, acquiring land, building transmission lines, digging holes, building roads, all of that takes a lot of effort, and it is not to be undermined. And if people recognize that I made a contribution in that area and helped set the industry up as being one of the early movers, I think that would be fine from my standpoint.
0: Saman Sinha, founder of Renew, it's been an absolute pleasure. Thank you for being on Meet the Founders with me today.
1: Thank you so much, Liana.
0: That was Saman Sinha, founder, chairman and CEO of Renew. He was speaking to me, Liana Byrne, for this edition of Business Daily. The programme was produced by Barbara George. If you'd like to get in touch with the team, our email address is businessdaily@bbc.co.uk. Thanks for listening.
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3: 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Crystal clear sound, no crackle, no nonsense. 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
5: These data centers require millions of gallons of water, draining the local supplies.
6: Should we be paying an increased fee for electricity? That doesn't strike me as fair.
4: It's World Business Report from the BBC World Service. I'm Gideon Long. We're looking at New York State's groundbreaking decision to halt the construction of large-scale data centres. Also, Gibraltar's land border with Spain is scrapped. What will that mean for workers on the Rock? And happy birthday, Twitter. Or should that be X? Either way, it's 20 years old today. New York has become the first state in the United States to ban the construction of large-scale data centers. The measure will apply to all centers using 50 megawatts or more of power and will remain in force for a year. The announcement was made by the governor of New York State, the Democrat Kathy Hochul.
5: These data centers require millions of gallons of water, straining the local supplies. And when powered by fossil fuels, they drive up our carbon footprint. The bottom line is progress shouldn't arrive with a higher utility bill, depleted water supply, or noise pollution. So we have no choice but to address these challenges created by these massive facilities.
4: These two residents of New York State were pleased with the moves.
6: Should we be paying an increased fee for electricity, doing the same thing that we've done for years, just because there's more demand for electricity from this new industry? No, that doesn't strike me as fair.
7: I don't think it's right the way they treat the people that live in this community. But guess what? We're going to keep fighting.
4: Well, this is a big and growing issue all over the world. Tech companies are desperate to build more data centers to power the artificial intelligence revolution, but they consume a lot of energy and in some cases a lot of water that's used to keep them cool. The New York State decision came hours after Australia's Prime Minister, Anthony Albanese, announced tougher rules for companies wanting to build data centers there.
8: We'll create a legal obligation for the next generation of large-scale data centers to underwrite new power supply, to pay their full share of grid connection so no costs are passed on to homes or businesses, and to put at least as much energy into our grid as they take out of it, to be net generators, not net users, to build new renewable generation and firming to strengthen our national energy resilience, and ensure that data centres do not increase power prices for Australians.
4: A global issue then, but it is in the United States that most of these massive new centres are being built. Companies say they're essential to a modern economy. From Washington, D.C., I'm joined by Paige Lambermont from the Competitive Enterprise Institute, a pro-business think tank in Washington, D.C. Paige, thanks very much for joining us on the programme. Your reaction to this announcement in New York?
9: Thank you so much for having me. Yeah, I think that this decision is incredibly disappointing, but it's not surprising. New York State has made tons of energy policy decisions in the last several decades to hamstring their ability to produce enough power. Everything from their fracking ban that started in 2014 to the closure of the Indian Point nuclear generating facility in 2020. The state tries to ban natural gas hookups. It does all sorts of things to make it more difficult to innovate and build and to produce enough reliable electricity to meet demand. And so given that is the setup in this state, of course, the appearance of new customers on the power grid would be an incredible burden, because you've set up a situation in which you can't produce enough power because you're closing existing reliable power plants and making it very difficult to build new ones. So I think that New York is a case of a state where they're not understanding what their real problem is. They're, you know, refusing to build new power and to keep the grid reliable. And that's not the fault of the new customer that just appeared on the scene.
4: Okay. Well, but New York State is not saying it's opposed to data centers completely. It's just asking for a pause. And I guess all new technologies do need clear rules. So surely it's reasonable to just press the pause button for a year while those rules are established.
9: The thing about pressing the pause button is that these data centers are going to be built soon and somewhere, and that they're going to bring economic benefits with them, right? They're going to bring jobs, they're going to bring money, they're going to bring a broader tax base. And the states that allow them to be built will reap those benefits, and the states that forbid them from being built will, you know, pay the price in anti-competitiveness.
4: Okay, so would you expect these data centers to be moved to other U.S. states then?
9: Oh, they'll certainly be built in the states that have policies that allow them to be built. No one in their right mind would try to build a data center somewhere where it could be, you know, paused halfway through construction when the policy changes, when there are states that are, you know, being more reasonable about what the permitting process might look like and what the, the outlook is.
4: Mm-hmm. Well, data centers are effectively great big warehouses packed with computers. They do consume prodigious amounts of energy, and in some cases they consume a lot of water, which, as we know, is a big issue in lots of states in the United States. These are legitimate concerns that the residents are raising, as we heard from earlier in the program.
9: There are certainly valid concerns about power usage when it comes to the power availability for ordinary people. But that problem doesn't come from other customers coming on the grid. It comes from decades of not building enough power, not building enough reliable power, and closing reliable power plants, not from the fact that new customers would like to come onto the power grid. And I think there's sort of a misunderstanding about sort of what electricity use is, right? Electricity does work that human beings would otherwise do. Because what AI does is thinking work rather than physical work, sometimes that connection is harder to make. But what this is an innovation towards doing things that human beings would otherwise have to do. And being able to replace that work has incredible value, especially as the technology develops. And I think that because it's a different form of work, sometimes it's hard to draw that connection. But I don't think that inherently assuming that the value that this technology generates is not in line with its electricity requirements is reasonable, especially given that everything worth doing in human history has come at the cost of immense energy intensity in some form, whether that's in the form of calories or of power or of what have you.
4: Would you be happy to live next to a data center? Maybe you already do.
9: I think I live pretty near one. I live near a lot of natural gas infrastructure. I'm perfectly happy to live near a data center, personally.
4: Mm-hmm. And whether businesses like it or not, this does seem to be the way that the wind is blowing, doesn't it? That lawmakers in around 15 states in the US are considering doing something similar, and you have Democrats like Bernie Sanders calling for a nationwide referendum. Difficult to fight back against this.
9: Yeah, I think that right now the battle of ideas is sort of being won by the anti-development side, and I think that's a real tragedy, especially for the places that will lose out on the competitiveness side of this issue, right? Like in Loudoun County, Virginia, the property taxes have gone down year over year in the last decade. And it's because there are so many data centers located there that they are such a big part of the property tax base that residential customers don't have to pay as much property tax anymore. And I think that there are great stories like this and that it's a real possibility, but that being afraid of this new development will close communities off to that.
4: Okay. Paige Lambermont, from the Competitive Enterprise Institute in Washington, thanks for joining us on the program. To Spain now. That's the sound of crowds cheering. No, not Spain's victory at the Football World Cup, but the removal of a border fence that separated southern Spain from the British territory of Gibraltar for 118 years and the end of border controls. The frontier has been a sticking point ever since Brexit, when the UK left the European Union, effectively creating an even harder border between Gibraltar and Spain than had existed before. Now, after years of negotiations, the land border has been removed, meaning Spaniards will be able to travel to Gibraltar more easily to work. Workers make the crossing every day, many of them from the Spanish city of La Línea de la Concepción. Its mayor, Juan Franco, told us what it means for the city.
10: Our local economy is dependent about the Gibraltarian economy. We have around 11,000 people, inhabitants of our city, working in Gibraltar, and also our companies has 30% of its income about Gibraltarian customers.
4: And on the Rock of Gibraltar itself, Business Minister Gemma Arias-Vazquez told me the change will give companies based there certainty.
11: The main thing that this treaty brings is certainty, which Gibraltar has never had. So it regulates our relationship with the EU. It means that when you come to Gibraltar to set up a business, you know exactly what to expect, you know exactly what the playing field looks like, and you know what the rules are. So if you're a business and you're importing goods, the treaty regulates that. If you're a business and you're in financial services, that's outside the scope of the treaty. But also, very importantly, you know that when you bring your workers over, you know what the workers can expect. So there will be fluidity at the front, which is the main thing that this treaty brings.
4: Gemma, many of our listeners will have never been to Gibraltar. Give us an idea of what it's like. There are fewer than 40,000 people who live there. How many businesses are there? What are those businesses? What's the local economy based on?
11: So there are roughly 4,400 businesses in Gibraltar, and there's businesses, there's a variety, there's a lot of retail, we have a very active high street, there's a lot of financial services business, so we have a lot of insurance companies, a lot of gaming companies, and a lot of professional services companies as well. So there is a big variation through the in the economy of Gibraltar. What is important in this treaty, and why this treaty is quite as historic as it is because we're a population of 38,000 people. So Gibraltar has 38,000 residents, but every single day there are an additional 15,000 people crossing the border into Gibraltar. So that shows you the need that Gibraltar had to provide fluidity at the frontier. These workers come to work in our food and beverage sector. They come to work in our hospital. They come to work in different sectors throughout Gibraltar. So there is a need in Gibraltarian society for that fluidity at the border.
4: And this treaty was made necessary, of course, by Brexit, that vote back in 2016 for the United Kingdom to leave the European Union. That effectively put up a harder border between Spain and Gibraltar. How has Brexit affected the Gibraltar economy over the last 10 years?
11: Brexit was a huge shock for Gibraltar. I mean, 96% of the Gibraltarian population voted against Brexit. And we've actually been very fortunate that in these last 10 years, it hasn't had any major effect on our economy. But that is largely because both sides were respecting the fluidity at the frontier, because it's acknowledged that it's a very symbiotic relationship. So the frontier workers are needed in Gibraltar, but the workers also need Gibraltar. So for the benefit of all, pragmatism prevailed, and there was a very fluid relationship throughout these 10 years. However, with the implementation of the EES in Europe, which is the entry-exit scheme, that would have meant that our frontier would have had to be a point where the EES was applied. And that would have been very problematic. If you can imagine 15,000 workers having to scan in and out of Gibraltar every single day, the queues and delays would have been enormous.
4: So do you think that we'll see a positive impact on the Gibraltarian economy as a result of this treaty?
11: I think that the impacts will be huge. I think that businesses can plan ahead to what their businesses need. I think that there will be there's now better ability to plan for the future in terms of workforce planning, and it means that businesses for the first time know exactly what to expect when to move to Gibraltar. So I think that the Gibraltar economy will go from strength to strength as a result of this treaty.
4: Gibraltar's business minister Gemma Arias-Vazquez. You're with World Business Report from the BBC World Service. More to come on World Business Report, but first, in today's Business Daily, entrepreneur Sumant Sinha explains how he built Renew into one of India's largest renewable energy businesses. He reflects on risk, leadership and India's energy transition.
12: Look, I think India has done a terrific job on the clean energy transition.
10: And it's for a variety of reasons. Of course, climate change is how it all started. That is what drove the initial rollout in clean energy. But now, especially with what's happening globally, with all the wars going on and the geopolitical situation being what it is, India recognizes that we import all of our fossil fuels, or at least 85% of it, and that's a dependency that is very unhealthy for us. And so therefore, energy security is something that we have to work on with a high degree of urgency. And the solution for that is to move as quickly as possible into clean energy, whether it is using renewable energy to generate electricity, whether it is to use renewable energy to power things like data centers or create green fuels like green hydrogen and green ammonia. All of those are areas that now the government is very strongly now pushing forward.
4: And if you want to hear more of that report, you can search for Business Daily at bbc.com or wherever you get your podcasts. Now, the Dutch port of Rotterdam is Europe's largest freight terminal and is home to some of the continent's biggest oil, chemicals and container terminals. But now it's pitching itself as a green port with a climate plan that promises to slash energy emissions. Our Netherlands correspondent Anna Holligan has been given special access to the port and the people shaping its future.
12: The port of Rotterdam has a problem.
13: Our current emissions are 29 million tons of CO2.
12: The equivalent of
13: 60,000 flights, return flights from Amsterdam to Los Angeles.
12: Yeah. We're driving through the vast industrial site with Mark van Dijk, head of external relations, the Port of Rotterdam Authority.
13: It's not very good. It's sometimes we are just waiting till there is one magic solution that suddenly solves all the climate emissions. Well, I can promise you that won't be there.
12: Standing on the edge of a grassy verge,

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2: That's all on the way with me, Will Chalk, after the news.
3: BBC News with Linda Hardy. President Trump has blamed Canada for smoke pollution spreading to the US from wildfires there. He said he'd be calling Canada's Prime Minister Mark Carney to find out what his plans were for dealing with them. Mr. Trump said the US was, in his words, being unnecessarily invaded by filthy, polluted and unhealthy air. He said the cost of dealing with the pollution had to be added to the tariffs Canada was currently paying. Ontario's Governor Doug Ford said they were doing the best they could to contain the fires.
4: We are throwing every single resource we can. When you have 191 infernos running right across our province, we're deploying it based on the firefighters' expertise.
3: The US military says it's carrying out further strikes on Iran for the seventh night in a row. Iranian state media are reporting the sound of explosions in several locations. Nick Johnson reports from Washington.
5: In the latest violence, Iran's state media reported there'd been a number of explosions in the central Iranian city of Yazd. Its elite Revolutionary Guard Corps also said that two oil tankers had caught fire after passing through a mined route near the Strait of Hormuz. Earlier, Tehran accused Washington of targeting its civilian infrastructure, including bridges, a railway station and an airport. But a White House spokesperson told the BBC the US had only attacked military targets.
3: The US Department of Homeland Security has instructed election officials to check